0: firearms from the Dauphin home of Inky Mark last week. The 78-year-old is facing about a dozen weapons charges. Police say at least three of those firearms were illegally trafficked and one had a tampered serial number. Here's the RCMP's Barry Kirby.
1: Where it goes into the

0: Now, the Environment Canada weather forecast for southwestern Ontario. Yellow heat warnings remain in place for our listening area this evening. We'll see clear skies tonight with lows around 22 degrees overnight. Sunshine expected through the day tomorrow with highs around 35 in London, 37 in Windsor. It'll feel closer to 45 with the Humidex. We will see little in the way of relief tomorrow night with clear skies and lows around 24. And on Wednesday and Thursday, sun and cloud with a slight chance of showers and highs around 32.
1: Hey, I'm Jill Deacon, in for Tom Power. Welcome to Q. If Logan Roy is your shorthand for power, if you have debates with friends over who you like better, Kendall, Shiv, or Roman, or maybe even Connor, but Connor, really? Is he anyone's favorite Roy? If watching the mega rich behave badly is your idea of delicious entertainment, even when you could just watch it on the news, then you are in the very large club of fans of the show Succession. The show's creator Jesse Armstrong is on the program today, but Succession is hardly his only impressive TV credit. Jesse will take you behind the scenes of his shows and his spectacular writing career. All that coming up today on Q. You may have noticed on this show that we often like to introduce our interviews with a universal, some kind of recognizable truth that permeates the conversation you're about to hear. But to set up the work of Succession creator Jesse Armstrong, that's a little harder to do. I mean, have you ever found yourself in a massive Succession battle for control of a multi-billion dollar media empire? Or, you know that feeling when you meet your friends on a remote mountaintop luxury property and decide to stage a coup d'etat? Or maybe, don't you find it tough to moor super yachts these days? Yeah, it's just not that relatable. And yet, somehow Jesse Armstrong has managed to find a way to make it so and to write stories about the inner workings of the mega rich and powerful that not only connect, but feel like vital viewing for so many of us. From his incredible early work in the comedy Peep Show to the biting satire of The Thick of It and the Oscar-nominated In the Loop and, of course, the massive success of Succession, Jesse's words are a big part of so much must-see content. And that, of course, continues with Mountainhead, his satirical feature film from last year about four tech giants on a poker retreat in a mountain resort, plotting to take over a world rapidly falling apart, largely due to their products. That film also saw Jesse take the helm as director. Recently, Jesse Armstrong was a keynote speaker at the Banff World Media Festival that takes place every year in the Canadian Rockies. And moderating this discussion for a very special Q taping was our very own Tom Power. So today we're going to share that conversation with you, recorded in front of a live audience. Here are Tom and the multi-Emmy, Golden Globe, and BAFTA-winning writer, producer, and showrunner, Jesse Armstrong.
2: How are you?
3: I'm good.
2: How's it been so far?
3: Banff has been great. The view isn't too shabby, is it?
2: It could be worse. So I want to go back to your beginnings. You know, a lot of your work has taken us into sort of the heart of power, political, media, tech power. You grew up

glittering dress performed at a busy nightclub at the north end of Bangkok. Moments later, fire engulfed the building. Many ran in panic. Others, including the singer, were trapped. By the time rescuers arrived and put out the flames, there was a pile of bodies in that back washroom. Later, they were lined up on the sidewalk in more than 24 body bags.

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1: Now the Environment Canada weather forecast for southwestern Ontario. Yellow heat warnings remain in place for our listening area this evening. We'll see clear skies tonight with lows around 22 degrees overnight. Sunshine expected through the day tomorrow with highs around 35 in London, 37 in Windsor. It'll feel closer to 45 with the Humidex. We will see little in the way of relief tomorrow night with clear skies and lows around 24. And on Wednesday and Thursday, sun and cloud with a slight chance of showers and highs around 32.

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1: Now the Environment Canada weather forecast for southwestern Ontario. Yellow heat warnings remain in place for our listening area this evening.

0: see little in the way of relief tomorrow night with clear skies and lows around 24. And on Wednesday and Thursday, sun and cloud with a slight chance of showers and highs around 32.
1: Hello, I'm Neil Kirksall.
2: Good evening. I'm Chris Howden. This is As It Happens, the Midnight Edition.

It's not a long trip from Gibraltar to the southern Spanish city of La Linea de la Concepción, but the trip has long been punctuated by a nuisance. You have to pass through international border control. Well, on Wednesday, that journey will become a lot easier as those 118-year-old land border checks are removed and free movement is allowed. It's

0: temperature.
1: Plus, why leaving India doesn't necessarily mean leaving the caste system.
2: That is all ahead today on The World. This is The World. I'm Carolyn Beeler.
1: And I'm Marco Werman. Thank you for joining us. We start today in the Strait of Hormuz, where once again a confrontation is unfolding between the U.S. and Iran at the vital energy choke point.
2: Over the weekend, Iran attacked a car.

0: put a huge amount of additional governance in place. We've raised the standard of culture for ourselves as lawyers, because we have to hold that bar and that mirror to ourselves first and foremost. And even though when we look at the stats and the data, when we look at the surveys where insurance is above the benchmarks of financial services, where we have improving and very commendable data in terms of the balance of who's in the workforce, it'll never be enough. It'll never be enough because we want to be the best, and it'll never be enough because insurance is it's a global family. Everybody feels a very big part of the insurance family. And so when we let ourselves down on non-financial misconduct, it feels very personal for everybody. So it's something that we'll continue to think about, continue to try and drive ourselves to be the very best. And in terms of how we measure it, we put out in the strategy for the next 5 years, we talk a lot about financial return, we talk an awful lot about capital and cost, but right at the center of it, we put a Lloyds to be proud of. And we said that our engagement survey, our people's view of us, and our net promoter score, our everybody who deals with us, is going to be measured. And if it's anything short of excellent, it won't be good enough.
1: Is the insurance sector generally still too much of a boys' club?
0: No, I don't think so. I think it is. It has massively expanded to be inclusive over time. We have a good balance within. I talk about Lloyds as a corporation itself. We have an excellent balance, sort of 50-50 or slightly better balance of gender, both in terms of leadership and across the corporation. We are continuing to drive a good balance in terms of ethnic diversity, but we have to push to increase that inclusion, because it's to have the best culture, you have to have the best talent as well. So we are actually trying to bring in the best of the best from the next generation. And as in a world where we often see headlines about a lack of opportunity for early careers, graduates, etc., we are doubling down. We're actually in 2027 doubling our graduate intake, our early careers intake, both from schools, graduates. We'll be looking to cast the net as wide as possible, because actually when people come into insurance, and that's the key to bring them in, they tend to stay for their entire careers and retire pretty late, so it's a great industry, but we need to make sure that we are open to all and inclusive to all, and people can enjoy it and be themselves when they're in our industry.
1: Thank you for listening to The Interview. If you enjoyed this conversation, you can find many more episodes of The Interview wherever you get your BBC podcasts, including ones with Chief EU Brexit Negotiator Michel Barnier, Head of the Commonwealth Games Katie Sudlier, and Artemis astronaut Victor Glover. Until next time, bye for now.
2: From the BBC, that was The Interview. I'm Saroja Coelho. CBC News is next.
3: This is CBC Windsor News. Good morning, I'm Tom Addison. At 5:57, we have clear skies, 21 degrees in Windsor. Windsor City Council made a decision yesterday about the future of city councillors' pay. CBC Windsor's Dulcen Chen was in council chambers and breaks it down.
4: Windsor's mayor is taking a pay cut. City Council has agreed to a change in their compensation figures proposed by Mayor Drew Dilkins himself. As of the next term of council, the annual salary of Windsor's mayor will be permanently reduced by $50,000. That money will be directed to the salaries of the city's 10 councillors, giving each of them a $5,000 raise.
5: What I did is I looked at this and said, listen, I'm willing to go down to the average. Ultimately, my goal is to keep things flat for the taxpayer.
4: The change brings the salary of Windsor's mayor to just below the average salary for Ontario mayors, which is around $183,000 a year. Meanwhile, Windsor councillor salaries will increase to almost $60,000 a year. Ward 3 councillor Ronaldo Agostino was among those who supported the change. He described being a councillor as a 24-hour-a-day job.
6: I think it's important that we continue this conversation, but I think this is fair because the data is where all this came from.
4: Three councillors opposed the change: Kieran McKenzie, Angelo Marignani, and Fred Francis. Francis questioned why the change is coming now during an election year.
6: I have

0: to create a 3D model.
1: We're quite fortunate to be here where we are now with the camera system that we have to be able to collect this information.
0: Kirsten Meyer-Kaiser is the marine biologist on the expedition. She's using the 3D model to study the wreck at a level of detail not previously possible.
2: And that means that I can analyze things a lot more quantitatively.
0: Today's dives are the last chance to gather data about this shipwreck before the expedition returns to Massachusetts. Peter Cowan, CBC News, on board the research ship Atlantis off the coast of Greenland.
3: 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I'm Marcia Young.

0: coming up in our first hour. Home of the top tennis players from across Ontario are making their way to Sarnia for a tournament this week. It honors a tennis pro in the city who died 5 years ago.
1: Man, I could totally see Justin just right in the middle of that, eating a bunch of pizza, playing a bunch of tennis, and having the biggest smile on his face.
0: That's where we're kicking off our show today, with the Justin Bourassa Memorial Tournament. And he's a trailblazing Windsor producer who has changed the way artists perform at open mic nights.
2: So I really just wanted to captivate people because I felt like they weren't watching at first. And then once I took my shirt off, I felt like they were watching.
0: Well, that'll do it. We're going to meet Digital Dill this hour. And later in the show,
3: and I am confident that you're going to see a huge amount of traffic divert there simply because it's going to save time, which is saving money in the trucking world.
0: More on what the opening of the Gordie Howe Bridge means. We're going to hear from Ottawa, the trucking industry, and a local MP, all starting at 7 o'clock. But first, Tom Madison's here with our local news headlines. Hi, Tom.
4: Hello, Amy. Many questions remain about the agreement that was reached between the Trump administration and Canada's Liberal government to allow for the opening of the Gordie Howe Bridge. And now the opposition Conservative Party have released a list of 7 questions for the government. And Windsor's mayor is taking a pay cut. As of the next term of council, the annual salary of Windsor's mayor will be permanently reduced by $50,000. In the weather forecast, sunny skies today and a high temperature of 37 degrees. It may feel closer to 45 with the Humidex. Right now it's sunny and 20 degrees in Windsor.
0: Well, we're going to start in Sarnia this morning, where a provincial tennis tournament will be honoring the legacy of a Sarnia pro, and it's going to get underway this week. The third annual Justin Bourassa Memorial Tournament begins tomorrow. The tennis tournament is held in memory of Justin, who died 5 years ago following an interaction with London police. An inquest into his death found it to be a homicide, and the jury issued recommendations aimed at preventing similar deaths in the future. Tournament director Matt Mueller says Justin, who was 29, was not only his coach, but also a close friend. Here he is speaking with CBC Windsor's Chris Ensing.
1: I met him when I was 14. He was the local tennis pro in Sarnia. I'm from Petrolia, about 30 minutes outside. And basically, from the time I met him, spent countless hours every day on courts with him. Throughout the summers, we'd coach together, train together, and play tournaments together. He was a super great friend, just a great guy.
5: What was he like as a coach?
1: I started super late. I came in from playing hockey. Was super, super new, super green to tennis, but he also played hockey, so he could kind of pick up on some of my strengths, and definitely wasn't a traditional route, but he was super patient, super adaptable, and just like extremely kind.
5: And now you've decided that a good way to honor him is to have a tournament here. What went into that thought process there?
1: This would have been 2019. We talked about like having a high-level tournament come to Sarnia with like people from out of town, because Sarnia doesn't have a whole lot of high-level tennis. So it's something we started planning like 2019 to bring in 2020. And then obviously COVID happened. Then he passed away shortly after that. So it never really came to fruition. So after he passed, I figured what better way to honor him than kind of carry

0: wanted forward.
1: A lot of thoughts have to go into that. You know, you have a plan and to carry on and to move forward in honor of somebody, you got to get some folks around to help out. What was it like when you approached others and said, hey, I want to put this on?
0: Yeah, so this is the third year we're running it this year. Obviously, it's grown pretty exponentially from the first year. The first year is more or less local. It's just there's the Love All Foundation that they started once Justin passed, and they helped get the first tournament or the first year off the ground. And most of the players were local, kind of Sarnia, London, Toronto, more or less my network for players. And then from there, it grew from $2,000 in prize money to $6,000 and now to $15,000. It's the largest amateur tennis tournament in Ontario, second biggest in Canada. And we've got an absolutely stacked field coming this year. So it's really, really is a community event. People will see that when they come and see what it's all about. But just extremely grateful for the community. And I guarantee you, the reason it's so good is because Justin had such an impact on so many of these people's lives, including mine.
1: And that idea of having a moment to remember somebody through joy and through competitive sport and passion, that's got to be something. When those tournaments first started and you looked around and you see people competing in honor of him, what did you think?
0: It was kind of surreal, especially last year where there were so many guys, so many high-level guys. Even when they got off the court, they're just having a good time eating together. And like, I was kind of just sitting there. I'm like, man, I could totally see Justin just right in the middle of that, eating a bunch of pizza, playing a bunch of tennis, and having the biggest smile on his face.
1: And the memories that you share in those moments too. I'm sure some folks are coming over and they've never met Justin before and they're learning his story. They're learning about him in those moments.
0: Oh, exactly. Like, especially this year, now that we have so many people from out of town coming, we know that most of the players don't know who he is. And so we're trying to create something where people can kind of feel it. So for example, like, we have an ice cream truck coming. His favorite dessert was brownies and vanilla ice cream. So our Wimbledon version of strawberries and cream will be brownies and ice cream. And he also used to always wear Tilly hats. Nobody who plays tennis really wears Tilly hats, but we've got a bunch of Tilly hats made. We're going to be selling those and having those all in full force. So just little things like that to try to, like, for people who didn't know him, to make them feel like they did.
2: Matt Mueller is the director of the Justin Bourassa Memorial Tournament. It runs from tomorrow until Sunday in Sarnia. And he was talking there with guest host Chris Ensing on CBC's Afternoon Drive. I'm your host, Amy Dodge. This is Windsor Morning. I'm joined by Mike Evans, who's our associate producer and tech this morning. Let's turn now to our Biz Digest. Here's Chris Edwards.
3: Good morning. Some of the biggest TV shows from the last decade have been on streaming services, not regular cable. Shows like Stranger Things, Squid Game, and Wednesday have brought in millions of subscribers to Netflix. But lately, Netflix has been dealing with a problem. Some of its biggest shows are losing more than half their audiences when they return for a second season. Netflix's Avatar: The Last Airbender lost nearly 60% of its audiences between seasons 1 and 2. Tina Fey's comedy The Four Seasons lost 63%. And the mystery show A Good Girl's Guide to Murder lost 80%. And this isn't audience fatigue or low critical reviews. In many cases, these shows are not long and people love their first seasons. Now, fans have their theories on this, and here with me to talk about the big ones and their proposed solutions is entertainment industry expert Paul Dargarabedian from RentTrack, a media measurement company. Good morning, Paul.
4: Good morning, Chris.
3: Paul, what are the main explanations for why these Netflix shows are dropping so many people?
4: Wow, well, talk about a sophomore slump, right? I mean, it's where these shows are incredibly popular, and then they drop off huge in seasons two. And that part of that is a momentum thing. Some of these shows have very long periods between seasons one and two. And in an entertainment ecosystem and a streaming world where you can binge an entire season basically in one day if you had the time or the inclination, is very different than back in the day when shows like this were presented in an episodic fashion week after week. And then a show like Sopranos or Mad Men might have a year, sometimes even more between seasons, but it was a completely different environment. If you're suddenly dropped out of the conversation because it's been even a month or two since the end of a season one, you kind of are lost in the shuffle. There's so much entertainment out there, movies and theaters, sporting events, all kinds of streamers having tons of content at your disposal. It's sort of like, what have you done for me lately scenario.

0: Okay, so with that in mind, why does it take so much longer these days to produce a new season of a TV show?
1: I think it's about scheduling. It's about getting everyone together, moving in the same direction, production schedules. A lot of the actors and talent involved in these shows are doing other things. The editing process can take time. But I think for this season two slump to be mitigated, I think it just has to be a concerted effort to keep the talent on board, to maybe do like they did with Back to the Future, shoot, you know, 2-3 seasons all at once so that they're all ready to go. Then you could control the cadence, the frequency, the lag between seasons. But again, I don't work on that side of the business. Easy for me to kind of Monday morning quarterback this thing, but I think the numbers are telling Netflix and others, you got to step it up in various ways to keep these shows top of mind in between the lag of the seasons.
0: Okay. Do you think it's this binge watching framework that might be contributing to this as well?
1: Absolutely. I mean, I think you've just nailed it right there. I mean, what Netflix has done, they've created a conundrum for themselves wherein the big draw for Netflix is, hey, I can watch an entire season of something if I want to back to back, in many hours, let's say 12 hours or half a day or a full day of binge watching. But that creates an expectation by viewers to have that instant gratification, the ability to watch these shows all at once. But then, hey, wait a second, I'm done with the entire season. I'm not going to keep rewatching that season. HBO is a different model, which is their original model that they have with great shows like Oz back in the day, 6 Feet Under, Sopranos, obviously, AMC, similarly with Mad Men, and HBO still using that model for many of their shows where, yeah, you can binge watch a season once it's finished, but if you start from the beginning, it's kind of cool. You've got that appointment television where, you know, every week I'm going to be able to watch the next episode. That keeps the conversation alive, the momentum going, the excitement building, and the continuity there of viewership.
0: Okay. Well, thank you, Paul. It's been a pleasure.
1: Thank you, Chris.
0: Paul Dergarabedian is an entertainment analyst based in Los Angeles. For CBC Radio, I'm Chris Edwards.
2: Thank you for that, Chris. Good morning. I've been keeping an eye out on the traffic and the borders, and so far, so good. No significant traffic issues to pass along, and no delays at any of our three local border crossings. There was no baseball last night on account of the MLB All-Star break, but the Home Run Derby did take place last night. It was Cardinals outfielder 24-year-old Jordan Walker winning the 2026 Derby crown with an incredible final round, beating Phillies DH Kyle Schwarber 12-11. Jordan Walker's Home Run Derby prize money of $1 million is more than his annual salary. How about that? Taking a look at gas prices, gas this morning selling for an average of $1.66 per liter at local gas pumps. Time now for some music. Divka released their debut album, Folk Fatale, earlier this year. The duo reimagined traditional tunes from Eastern Europe and beyond. Here's a song called Harbouze.

0: That's Hard Booze by Divka. I'm pretty sure they're singing in Ukrainian, Amy.
1: I actually really enjoyed that a lot. I felt like I needed to dance. Maybe it was this top I'm wearing. It was giving me a little bit of a Ukrainian feel. The time now here in Windsor Morning is 6:25. Well, more and more Canadians are asking a difficult question. The question being, if they're diagnosed with dementia, should they be able to choose a medically assisted death before they lose the ability to make that decision? It's a conversation many families will face. More than 500,000 Canadians are living with dementia today. That number expected to nearly double in the next 4 years. There's no cure, and the final stages can be awful. That's why some feel they would rather opt for a medically assisted death, a decision that comes with its own set of challenges. Mary Jane Hampton is a health columnist for CBC Radio.
2: Medical assistance in dying became legal in Canada in 2016, and the law was revised in 2021 with a few important changes. A big one is that you can sign a waiver so that if in the days leading up to the date that you will receive MAID, you lose capacity to give final consent, maybe because you've slipped into a coma or the disease has taken away your ability to speak or to move, the procedure will continue even though you can't give consent anymore. And that was a real problem before the law changed. And my mom was an example. She had advanced lung cancer. She was absolutely done with treatment. She wanted a medically assisted death, and she was terrified that she'd lose capacity to give consent and therefore become disqualified. She actually moved her death date up several weeks before she likely needed to, just to be sure that she'd be able to sign her name on that consent form. As of 2021, if you have that signed waiver in place, your medically assisted death can continue as you'd requested, even if the disease you're suffering from has taken away your ability to give that final consent. What hasn't changed is the ability to make an advance request for an assisted death because of an irreversible condition that you know will eventually take away your capacity to express your wishes when the time comes that you want MAID to happen. That means that you can't set out a plan to have a medically assisted death when the time comes that dementia takes away your capacity to give informed consent, even though that's precisely why you would want the procedure to end your suffering. It really is an awful catch-22. And only in Quebec are advance requests for MAID possible. The issue is that the MAID assessor needs to know that you still actually want your life to end and that what you thought would be unbearable suffering when you wrote your advance request for MAID is unbearable suffering to who you are now. You can literally be a very different person with dementia as compared to who you were before you had the disease, for better or worse. Does that person want a medically assisted death, or does that person have different wishes, values, and beliefs that makes them okay with their new reality and prefer to live with it? Some people with dementia are actually quite happy, but others, quite obviously, are not. The health hack is that everyone should create an advanced care plan, no matter how young or old you are. Think about what you would want to happen to you if you aren't able to express your wishes in different medical situations. What's your line in the sand in terms

0: of your quality of life or your tipping point when you've lost too much. Once you make a plan, it's important that those around you know what it is, because one of them will likely need to tell your care providers on your behalf. And it's also really important that you revisit the plan regularly and update it as your life changes.
1: That's Mary Jane Hampton. She's a health columnist for CBC Radio. Well, coming up is our local news, and then it's one of the most important days of the year for First Nations leaders in Canada. We're going to check in on the annual Assembly of First Nations General Assembly. It kicks off today, and among expected topics, concerns about federal major project legislation. We're going to talk about water rights and more. That's going to come up in just a few minutes here on Windsor Morning. And then later in the show, after 7 o'clock, we're going to take a more detailed look at the opening of the Gordie Howe Bridge. We're going to hear from Ottawa. We're also going to hear from a local MP, and the trucking industry will join us as well. I'm going to hear what this will mean for them. This is Windsor Morning here on CBC Radio 1. I'm your host, Amy Dodge.
2: This is CBC Windsor News. Good morning, I'm Tom Addison. It's 6:30. In the weather forecast, a heat warning remains in effect for our listening area. We're expecting sunny skies today and a high temperature of 37 degrees. It may feel closer to 45 with the Humidex. Right now it is sunny and 20 degrees in Windsor. In the news, many questions remain about the agreement reached between the Trump administration in the U.S. and Canada's Liberal government to allow the opening of the Gordie Howe Bridge. The opposition federal conservatives have released a list of 7 questions for the government. They touch on how toll revenue will be divided and what authority the U.S. now has over setting those toll rates. Harb Gill is the MP for Windsor West.
3: Whenever there's an absence of information, people start making up their own theories. I'd rather not go that way. I'd rather get a proper accounting from them to say, this is what we agreed to and this is why we agreed to. This is what we got in return, and this is what we gave up.
2: Traffic is now scheduled to start flowing across the Gordie Howe International Bridge on July 27th. Windsor City Council made a decision yesterday about the future of city councillors' pay. CBC Windsor's Dalson Chen was in council chambers and breaks it down.
4: Windsor's mayor is taking a pay cut. City Council has agreed to a change in their compensation figures proposed by Mayor Drew Dilkins himself. As of the next term of council, the annual salary of Windsor's mayor will be permanently reduced by $50,000. That money will be directed to the salaries of the city's 10 councillors, giving each of them a $5,000 raise.
5: What I did is I looked at this and said, listen, I'm willing to go down to the average. Ultimately, my goal is to keep things flat for the taxpayer.
4: The change brings the salary of Windsor's mayor to just below the average salary for Ontario mayors, which is around $183,000 a year. Meanwhile, Windsor councillor salaries will increase to almost $60,000 a year. Ward 3 councillor Ronaldo Agostino was among those who supported the change. He described being a councillor as a 24-hour-a-day job.
6: I think it's important that we continue this conversation, but I think this is fair because the data is where all this came from.
4: 3 councillors opposed the change, Kieran McKenzie, Angelo Marignani, and Fred Francis. Francis questioned why the change is coming now during an election year.
7: I have a hard time potentially voting myself a salary increase of 7 to 8%.
4: Council's compensation structure will be reviewed again in 2028. Dalson Chen, CBC News, Windsor.
2: Drug smuggling charges carrying a possible life sentence were thrown out of a Windsor court. It's because a Superior Court judge says the cross-border truck driver's charter rights were violated in an egregious manner. On October 29th, 2023, a trucker was found with upwards of $13 million of cocaine in the trailer of his transport truck. The judge found that his charter rights were violated on 7 occasions. His lawyer, Rafiq Qadzi, says the most egregious part of those violations was when his client was strip searched. The judge found that officers didn't have any reasonable grounds and they did not allow him to speak to a lawyer before this happened. Qadzi points to the judge's findings that it was done in the most degrading way by having him completely naked, which goes against a Supreme Court of Canada ruling.
8: And that's why this was so egregious. And ultimately why I had been arguing there was no alternative remedy other than a stay of proceedings. The court

0: court had to disassociate itself from this conduct. A state actor, a Canada-wide state actor, essentially not following the Supreme Court's ruling.
1: The Canada Border Service Agency provided CBC with a statement. The agency says in part that it continues to review the judge's ruling and that all officers receive strip search training, and that training covers charter requirements. They say, quote, the agency's training of Border Services officers is reviewed and updated on an ongoing basis. Ontario schools are facing a critical shortage of educational assistants as contract negotiations loom ahead of an August deadline. Critics are warning that the shortage is leaving high-need students unsupported and forcing classrooms into emergency evacuations. CBC's Tyler Cheese has more.
2: Every school board is having a hiring crisis.
3: Pamela Bonifero, president of the Dufferin-Peel Education Resource Workers Association, says more needs to be done to recruit and retain EAs at the college level.
2: We put the 911 call out for PSWs. You put it out for nurses. You offered premiums on education. You offered all that. Where's the incentive to get these people? They're one-year programs.
3: In a statement, the Ministry of Education says it's boosted school funding to a record $30.6 billion since 2018. But Bonifero says blanket funding won't solve a recruitment crisis driven by low wages. This all comes as education unions are negotiating new agreements with the province ahead of an August 31st contract deadline. Educational Assistance Association President Lisa Weiler-Haskins says splitting an EA across multiple classrooms in a day often leads to disruptions.
4: For that hour a day that she's in there, it is magnificent. But when she leaves, that student isn't getting the support, and so he's acting out and the teachers can't teach.
3: Meanwhile, the ministry says staffing decisions ultimately rest with local school boards. Tyler Cheese, CBC News, Toronto.
1: And police are giving the public a heads up about outlaw motorcycle gang members gathering in Windsor, Essex this week. Windsor police say more than 750 people linked to the Hells Angels and other clubs from across the country are expected. Police say that the community can expect an increased and visible police presence during this time. In the weather forecast, that heat warning remains in effect for all of our listening area. Sunny skies today, a high temperature of 37 degrees. The humidex may make it feel closer to 45 degrees. Clear skies overnight, a low of 24 degrees. A mix of sun and cloud on Wednesday. There's a 40% chance of showers tomorrow afternoon, a risk of a thunderstorm as well. We're expecting a high tomorrow of 34 degrees. The humidex may make it feel closer to 46. Sunny right throughout the region right now, 20 degrees in Windsor, 20 in Chatham, 24 degrees in Sarnia.
5: Well, some of the biggest decisions affecting First Nations don't happen in Parliament. They happen this week in Ottawa. Hundreds of chiefs and leaders are gathering for the Assembly of First Nations annual General Assembly, where they'll decide the priorities that they're going to take to the federal government over the coming year. Major projects, housing, clean water, they're all expected to be high on the agenda. Here's National Chief Cindy Woodhouse Nepinik with reporters yesterday.
6: First Nations are for economic growth that will drive Canada's collective prosperity for the next century, but not at the expense of our rights or of the Crown's legal obligations to our people.
5: We have Willow Fiddler on the line. She's an Indigenous Affairs reporter for the Globe and Mail and joining us from Thunder Bay, and she'll be watching the meetings remotely. Good morning.
7: Good morning.
5: Okay, let's start with major projects. How much of a priority is this topic expected to be this week?
7: It has been and it will continue to be, a top priority for the AFN. They will be discussing a resolution that will be tabled and floored for the chiefs to consider. Like we heard the national chiefs say, it's not so much First Nations in the country don't want economic growth or development happening kind of within their territories and lands, but it's making sure that they are equal partners when it comes to these major projects, that they're and also quite importantly that their rights, the treaty rights, inherent rights under the Constitution are protected during the entire process.
5: Yeah, most recently when we were talking about the proposed pipeline coming from the west and ending in our region in

0: in Sarnia, the conversation came up with how many chiefs have actually been at the table and had conversations prior to that announcement. And it seemed like nobody at that point. There's since been a few. So it is a conversation that we often have here. I'll be curious to see what they say about that.
1: Yeah, and, you know, it's still, it's interesting, the duty to consult and what that looks like and means for kind of all levels of government, especially when it, you know, involves a pipeline project that does kind of go through and, you know, across so much land and territory affecting many First Nations that should be involved and included in the process for sure.
0: Yeah, we've seen a lot of those projects having to be rerouted, and to keep this project in Canada and within the boundaries, there's really no other way to do it than to negotiate and to find the right way across the country. Well, we have to continue on, but Clean Water Act, that we've had a few conversations here on the show. Both sides, again, want the clean water. That's not the conversation, but I want you to explain the controversy because the bill has been softened a bit.
1: Right. So the new revised bill was recently introduced. The original one was first introduced under Justin Trudeau, and that piece of legislation was co-developed with First Nations who had direct input into, you know, what that bill would say. This new revised one did not. It came somewhat as a surprise. Some felt blindsided by it, that they were not consulted when it came to these changes. You know, the criticism there is that it doesn't clearly recognize clean drinking water as a human right for First Nations, which is pretty important. There's also no more deadline to lifting the remaining boil water advisories, which there's still over 30 boil water advisories in this country, many of them here in Northern Ontario. And so there's, kind of, you know, squeaking out of these responsibilities, some feelings. So we'll be watching for those discussions for sure and resolutions that will be drafted and forward related to that.
0: Yeah. What are you hearing? Because it sounds as though, so in 2023, it said First Nations have a human right to clean and safe drinking water. In 2026, this year, we're saying the government will work towards a progressive realization of that right. And the conversation at the time was that the government is trying to safeguard themselves legally.
1: Yeah.
0: That's still
1: a concern overall across the board. You know, again, when it comes to the Crown's legal obligations to First Nations, you know, whether it's water or major projects, like there is that legal obligation they do have. So where it goes from here, I mean, we're kind of left with court processes, which we'll see how those kind of play out. But, you know, at the same time, we still have communities like Niskanaga First Nation who has been under a boiled water advisory for 31 years now, which is just, just wild. And still no like light at the end of the tunnel for them. I talked recently with the chief there and the Minister of Indigenous Services, and that remains like a very complicated situation that needs to be resolved soon, I hope.
0: Yeah, it's hard to hear 31 years and not argue that it's not a human right, right? Like, not to go that strong with the language. Mm-hmm. Can you take us inside one of these very quickly, inside the Assembly of First Nations? How many people are there and how practical is it to come up with an agenda?
1: Yeah, that's a good question. There's hundreds of people there. So, I mean, we have over 600 First Nations chiefs in the country. Of course, not every single one of them will be there in person. Some do attend online. Some choose not to participate at all. But still, you've got all these chiefs and other First Nations leaders coming together for 3 days. Not a lot of time to get through, you know, key issues. I think this week they've got 50-something resolutions to get through. So generally, how how that kind of works

0: sodas. You know, there's presentations that are given to the chiefs on these key issues and priorities, and then they're given a chance to kind of ask questions and discuss, and then, you know, resolutions will then be kind of presented and floored for discussion as well, and then voting takes place. This morning, they will start the assembly with, as they usually do, with a grand entry kind of opening ceremony, which is a traditional kind of opening ceremony. And that involves, you know, a traditional drum song. And the chiefs and leaders will walk into the assembly in a procession, many of them wearing their traditional items like headdresses, holding their nation's flags. You know, you've got elders there, you have youth, you have children. It's fun to watch. It's fun to be there to be a part of that whole scene.
1: Willow, thank you so much. Appreciate it.
0: My pleasure.
1: Willow Fiddler is an Indigenous Affairs reporter with the Globe and Mail. She joined us from Thunder Bay. She'll be watching virtually for that. Mike Evans is here now with a look at traffic.
2: Yes, good morning. Yes, I've been keeping an eye out on the traffic in the borders, and so far so good. I see no significant traffic issues and no delays reported at any of our three local border crossings. There was no baseball last night on account of the All-Star break, but the Home Run Derby took place, and the Cardinals outfielder, 24-year-old Jordan Walker, he won it, the Derby crown, with an incredible final round, beating Phillies DH Kyle Schwarber 12-11. Jordan Walker's Home Run Derby prize money, it's $1 million, is more than his annual salary as a Cardinal. Taking a look at gas prices, gas this morning is selling for an average of $1.66 per liter at local gas pumps. Time now for some music. Caesars Windsor just announced a concert featuring country artist Mitchell Tenpenny, and that's booked for November, but for now, here's one of his hits. It's called Truth About You.

0: from back in 2021. That was a little bit of Truth About You by Mitchell Tenpenny. He's coming to Caesars Windsor for a show on November 7th, Amy.
1: Thank you so much, Mike. I'm Amy Dodge. The time is 6:48 here on Windsor Morning, and we are going to introduce you to a bedroom music producer and rapper who changed the open mic music scene here in Windsor. Dylan Kronheimer would plug in his phone into the sound system using the O cable, then sing and rap over his homemade beats. Performers who do this are sometimes referred to as O artists. CBC Windsor's Mike Hargraves caught up with the man who performs under the name Digital Dill at his home studio.
2: Ox Warriors, Ox

0: artist. I am probably one of the first that was going to open mics and doing stuff like that. Other artists that I think did it before me, probably Dead Dog. He was probably the first, I bet. I think at first going to open mics, a lot of people didn't understand what was going on and maybe even felt a little hostile at times. But there's some people who really enjoyed something new happening. And some artists, they thought the artistry was lost because it sounded like a karaoke almost. But what people didn't understand, and what people did then understand after they started asking questions about it, is that all this music was being produced by me or other people in the community. And then I think people took a better understanding and started enjoying listening to these live performances more because of asking questions and learning something new, and something new being brought to them in front of a stage where this didn't really happen, where it's just bands or solo performances with an instrument.
1: It really changed the open mic scene here in Windsor. Now that open mic on Monday at Fog, which used to always be an acoustic kind of open mic, is now almost entirely digital. They've had to create a new acoustic open mic on a separate night to give acoustic performers a chance, because what you were doing really took over that night.
0: I think it has really changed the scene on Mondays. And for better or for worse, I think that it has evolved, and I think it's great. And I think the people that come out are amazing people, and it is an amazing time if you go. I went for the first time in probably 2021 and was too scared to perform. And I went with one of my other artist buddies. I watched him perform and I watched other people perform, and I was like, I was so scared to do this. And then I couldn't get up there. And then maybe a year later, I went back there and I got on stage, and it's probably nerve wracking and probably looked like a skeleton on stage moving around. I remember getting up there the first few times and really just enjoying the heat of the moment and feeling nervous and feeling like getting out of my comfort zone and just learning how to move on stage, learning how to talk to the crowd, learning how to use my voice on stage, talking to other artists and getting out there and just talking to other people that have the same interests as you. And it's people that you can collaborate together with. I think it's just an amazing thing.
1: And you really came out of your Cajun time, because now you're known for yelling on stage, taking your shirt off. Tell me about that transition from being shy to being such a bold performer.
0: I felt like I just needed to go harder to capture people's attention. So I thought, because I was like, nobody here in the scene, I don't think, is just like ripping their shirt off. Like, people might go on stage with their shirt off, but I'm going ripping my shirt off and making it like a almost like a performance art, and just going crazy, jumping around and just really yelling into the mic, not really caring where my voice is going, but understanding that this is loud in your face and I just want to give that energy to you. So I really just wanted to captivate people, because I felt like they weren't watching at first. And then once I took my shirt off, I felt like they were watching. I've written a couple things on my body. I did have some phrases written on me.
1: Tell me a little bit about Love Drunk. That song, it speaks to some of that uplifting energy you're talking about.
0: Yeah, so my last album, International Man of Misery, it really played on deeper meanings, I mean, and like deeper themes, such as like addiction and such as sadness and pain of whatever pain you're going through. With that song is one of the more, I guess, happier songs per se on the album. And I kind of just punched it in on the mic and made the beat. I wrote it there with my girlfriend in the room, and I was just kind of thinking about, like, you can look up into the moon, and someone else can look up into the moon that you really love, even if you're not with each other. And, like, you know, sometimes you get drinking, you get a little intoxicated, you get a little buzzed, and you start thinking a couple different things that you wouldn't think in your sober mind. So I feel like the love of life and being in the moment, that's what Love Drunk was about, and just loving, like, people around you and loving your significant other.
1: What do you hope people take away from your music?
0: I hope that people, something that people take away from my music is you don't have to be good at something to create, because I'm not a skilled musician by any means. I don't know music theory. I learned everything that I know from music myself, and I still don't know a lot, but I still make music a lot and put out music. And I feel like you don't need to be good at an art to put something out. So I hope that's what people take away from it.

0: That was pretty good. Thanks so much to Mike Evans for putting that together. That's Dylan Kronheimer. And Dylan goes by Digital Dill. And then he was talking to him in his home studio on CBC Afternoon Drive. Well, this is Windsor Morning, and we are only 2 weeks into summer, officially, meaning it's been 2 weeks since kids have gotten out of school. And already, Tom, I don't know, in your world, probably not as much, but maybe in Mike's world, have your kids started to say, I'm bored?
1: No, never. Not my kids. No, they were out playing yesterday, swimming with the neighbors, wandering the neighborhoods, just like we did back in the 80s and 90s. It was lovely to see.
0: Yeah, we were having a conversation here in our meeting in the morning, and so I found somebody who's going to join us at 10 after 8, and it's an interesting conversation about boredom and how we get bored, and actually she's going to argue that sitting in boredom or nothingness actually boosts our creativity and challenges us to do that more often.
2: I would agree. You get inside your head a little bit, you start thinking about things, and next thing you know, you're up doing something.
0: Yeah. Do you, when you go into, say, an appointment or something, can you sit there and wait, or do you pull your phone out?
2: Oh, I pull the phone out, or I bring a book with me.
0: Yeah. Would you ever?
2: Only because if I'm at an appointment, it's likely a doctor or something like that. And the magazines are terrible in the waiting room. So
0: and probably super dirty.
2: And old.
0: Mike, what about you?
1: Well, I was at a doctor's not too long ago, and I brought a crossword puzzle. I love having a crossword puzzle to do. Yeah, you challenge yourself not to look at your phone every second of the day.
0: You could bring a lunch with you, maybe some boiled eggs. And
2: yeah, I'm not eating in the doctor's waiting room. That's gross.
0: That's super gross. Yeah, I don't know. I mean, I often find myself in the morning driving in without the radio on or anything, but my mind always goes to the same thoughts. It's almost like it's on a loop, like I'm starting to solve.
2: Dealing with all the problems you have in the world, right?
0: Yeah.
2: No,
0: I never seem to come
2: it.
0: To a solution. Well. I guess I need more than 30 minutes. But we will have that conversation coming up on the show. If you want to weigh in on the conversation of boredom, hopefully it doesn't include that we are boring for you, message us at 519-984-2051. Tom, what are you watching in the news?
2: Well, there is a new deal to finally open the Gordie Howe International Bridge, but more questions than answers about how exactly it will work. Friday's statement says the two countries have agreed to a series of cooperative measures focused on toll governance and transparency, and a 15-year economic development fund tied to a portion of profits from the bridge's operations. Now, Housing and Infrastructure Minister Gregor Robertson posted online that Canada will continue to collect all toll revenue, with half of net profits then going towards local economic development for 15 years. But it's unclear what that local economic development will be. It's also unclear what net profits refer to. Windsor's mayor, Drew Dilkin, says he has a theory.
3: I suspect that there will be very little net profit from that organization over the course of the first 15 years, which is what the time period was in the deal announced by the president. And so it allowed the president, I think, to step down and to take a win that, you know, he got some more from Canada. But in reality, I think very little money will actually be flowing to that organization.
2: Under the original bridge deal signed in 2012, tolls were going to be used to pay off the $6.4 billion cost of the bridge, and co-owner Michigan would get half that revenue only once that was done, likely decades later. Robertson's office declined to give more details, and so did U.S. Ambassador Pete Hoekstra's office. In the weather, sunny skies today, a high temperature of 37 degrees with the Humidex. It may feel closer to 45 degrees.
0: Thank you so much, Tom. Well, coming up here on Windsor Morning after World Report, we're going to go to Ottawa. We're going to check in with Katie O'Malley, a journalist who writes for I.

0: After a standoff with the Trump administration, the Gordie Howe International Bridge will finally open at the end of July.
1: So the day the Gordie Howe Bridge opens, it will be the most technologically most seamless way to cross the land border between the United States and Canada.
0: We're going to get a take from Ottawa when Katie O'Malley joins us next. Plus, we're also going to hear why a local MP is demanding clarity on that deal that was made to get the bridge open.
2: But it's up to the Liberal government and the Prime Minister and Mr. LeBlanc to explain to us that we have not been defrauded or scammed.
0: We're going to hear more from Conservative Harp Gill next half hour. And we're going to check in with the largest customer of the Gordie Howe Bridge, the trucking industry. After decades of waiting, truck drivers have a highway-to-highway connection to the U.S. What is that going to mean for them? But first, Tom Addison's here with our local news headlines. Hi, Tom.
3: Hello, Amy. Windsor's mayor is taking a pay cut. As of the next term of council, the annual salary of Windsor's mayor will be permanently reduced by $50,000. And a Windsor judge has thrown out a drug smuggling case that had the potential to carry a life sentence for the accused. In the weather forecast, sunny skies today, a warm high of 37 degrees. It may feel closer to 45 degrees with the Humidex. Right now it is sunny and 21 degrees in Windsor.
0: It's been years in the making, but the Gordie Howe International Bridge finally has an opening date. And for people in Windsor, Essex, it's more than just another bridge. It's expected to reshape cross-border travel, trade, and our local economy. The opening comes after months of uncertainty, including threats from U.S. President Donald Trump to block it unless Canada made concessions. We'll look at what changed, what Canada agreed to, and what it could mean for this region. We're joined now by Katie O'Malley, a journalist who writes for iPolitics, and she's joining us from Ottawa. Good morning, Katie.
4: Good morning.
0: Well, welcome news here in Windsor. Gordie Howe International Bridge set to open on July 27th. What's your take on why it took so long?
4: Well, it seems to me, and again, I am not nearly as close at hand as you guys are in Windsor, and I'm sure you probably have a much better idea than I do, but it does seem as though this particular holdup just came out of seemingly nowhere in mid-February. This was, of course, when U.S. President Donald Trump suddenly took to social media to post that he would be blocking the opening of the bridge and suggesting that Canada had once again taken advantage of the United States and saying that the U.S. should have at least 50% ownership of the bridge itself. He came out with that, and then there was sort of this, I guess, stalemate for a few months, which was, of course, broken last week when we got news of this agreement. And, you know, it does seem as though there are different interpretations on exactly what this means and exactly what Canada has given up.
0: Yeah, the language is so vague that it opens itself up for interpretation, saying that half of the toll's net profits are going to an economic fund. It isn't clear, as you've mentioned, what exactly that means or what that's going to look like. It seems to have helped, though, to bring us to an opening date.
4: Oh, I think it's why we have an opening date now. It is specifically, I think, designed to give the White House and President Trump something that they can point to and trumpet as, you know, a victory for the U.S. Without, you know, I mean, Canada wanted the bridge open is the reality here. I don't think we were in a position to just kind of wait it out. So something had to be done. Something had to be offered. This looks like it was constructed specifically so it would seem to address those concerns that were raised by the president without really hampering Canada's ability to get paid back because, of course, still going to be collecting all of the tolls. And this 50% comes out of the proceeds of the profits, which, you know, there's some question as to exactly how

0: how much profit there's going to be, at least for the opening years, what with the operational costs and debt repayment.
1: Carney's calling this a good deal for Canada, but as we've mentioned, critics say it's another concession to the Trump administration. What do you think?
0: I don't know enough about the issues, I got to be honest. It seems to me the more we find out about the deal, it does seem as though it is giving up less than might have initially appeared to be the case. But we're going to have to see how it actually, you know, rolls out once the bridge opens. I mean, let's check back in a year and see what the numbers are and exactly how much money has gone to this regional development fund. I kind of wonder how Michigan feels about all this, because, of course, initially the partnership was principally between Canada and Michigan and not so much the U.S. federal government. So I'm curious to see how that plays out on those dynamics in the on the U.S. side. But here, I think I would be surprised if you hear a lot of other than the prime minister, a lot of ministers really going out of their way to explain how this isn't a big deal, because I think right now they really want to get that bridge open. And Donald Trump is exactly the kind of guy who, if he suddenly thinks he's been taken for a ride, could announce on July 26th that he's blocking the bridge again. So I imagine there's some calculations there as well.
1: And what message does this send while we're in the thick of Kuzma negotiations?
0: I gotta be honest, I don't know if it really sends a message. I think it shows that this is a government that is having to grapple with the fact that dealing with the U.S. and specifically Donald Trump means you always have to expect the unexpected, that sometimes he will dig in on issues and Canada is going to have to sort of come up with a way to meet the U.S. halfway. But other times he might sort of lose track and move on and start thinking about other things. So, yeah, I got to be honest, I don't actually know if it tells us that much about the state of those negotiations or what to expect. Other than that, and which we already knew, frankly, Donald Trump likes to win. And he likes more specifically to have something he can call a win and that he can tweet about as a win. And that's really his driving motivation.
1: And while we are here wrapped up in the bridge opening, the West part of Canada is focused on another infrastructure project. Can you explain how the government hopes a carbon capture project will help improve the environment?
0: Well, the theory here is that carbon capture will at least go some of the way to keeping a cap on emissions to eventually perhaps see Canada actually start to meet those reduction targets that were put in place by the previous government. Although the reality is that, and this is something the Prime Minister said in his latest forward guidance video released last week, Canada's not going to meet those initial emissions reduction targets that were laid out. It's not clear what targets we are going to be able to reach over the next sort of 20 to 30 years. I think the carbon capture project and that whole system is one of the few clean technologies that are actually out there on the market that Canada has invested in heavily, that I think the government is hoping will give it some credibility in terms of still maintaining that commitment to fighting climate change. But it is the scientific jury is very much out as to, first of all, whether or not carbon capture actually does what it says on the tin, at least at this scale, and whether or not the specifics of this project are going to be stringent enough to make a real difference in emissions, particularly since the same deal that was, you know, released yesterday also made it pretty clear that oil production is going to be ramping up.
1: All right. Thanks so much, Katie.
0: Have a great day. Bye-bye.
1: Katie O'Malley, a journalist who writes for iPolitics, and we reached her in Ottawa this morning. Well, Mike Evans is our associate producer and technician. Good morning.
2: Good morning, Amy. I've been keeping an eye out on the text line, and we got a couple good ones in here, too. We were talking about boredom and what kids do, and this came in from Charlotte. She says, hey, I used to wander the neighborhood, West End Toronto, in the late 50s and into the 60s. Some things never change. And as a young teen, we would take the bus and streetcar to Hyde Park and spend the afternoon there. A lifetime ago. And then Nancy from Chatham writes in saying, Amy and crew, your morning show is never boring. I find it amazing the variety of topics you find to discuss and interview. And that's from Nancy in Chatham. So thank you for that. And if you want to send us a text, you can. It's 519-984-2051. Okay, I've been keeping an eye out on the roads and the borders, and so far so good. No traffic issues and no delays at any of the three local border crossings. And there was no baseball last night on account of the All-Star break, but the home run derby took place last night, and it was Cardinals outfielder 24-year-old Jordan Walker winning the 2026 Derby crown with an incredible

final round, beating Phillies DH Kyle Schwarber 12-11. Jordan Walker's home run derby prize money of $1 million is more than his annual salary. Wow. Okay, taking a look at gas prices. Gas this morning selling for an average of $1.66 per liter at local gas pumps. And time now for some music. Justin Bieber has been named as one of the performers of the halftime show at the World Cup finale. The other headliners are Madonna, BTS, and Shakira. And here is Justin Bieber with his song, Go Baby.

0: Go Baby by Justin Bieber, and he will be part of the halftime show at the final match of the World Cup, and this all happens on Sunday in New Jersey, Amy.
1: Thank you so much. You're listening to Windsor Morning. I'm your host, Amy Dodge. The time is 7:23. It's Tuesday, July 14th. If you grew up on a farm or you spent summers driving the back roads, you've probably found yourself, as I do, looking at an old barn and wondering about its story. These days, some of those barns tell that story with a giant, colorful, geometric pattern known as a barn quilt. You've likely spotted them across southwestern Ontario. Essex has so many that it has its own barn quilt trail. And it hopes that a summer contest will stimulate even more patchwork. To find out more about what the judges are looking for, we've contacted Rita Jabour. She's a manager of planning and development services for the town of Essex. Good morning, Rita.
2: Good morning, Amy.
1: Okay, take us back to the beginning. How did the barn quilts begin?
2: Absolutely. So the town of Essex hosts a Heritage Week event every year in February to commemorate the rich history of the town of Essex. And as part of that event, we post social media posts regarding interesting historical facts about our town. And one of the posts were regarding barn quilts. And that post just went viral. We got so much interest from members of our community. So we, as a heritage committee, determined that we need to do more for barn quilts. We need to raise the history on our social media pages more, and we need to try to promote people to actually make a barn quilt in our community. So it really came about from a grassroots

0: movements through our Heritage Week posts, and it really has drawn more interest since then.
1: Do we know where barn quilts or the concept of them even started?
0: So we do have a little bit of history about barn quilts in North America. So within North America, we've determined that it probably started with some of the early Austrian, German, and Dutch settlers. It was believed that it was a cost-efficient way to decorate a large building, and there were other beliefs that it was a way to ward off spirits and protect the farm's livestock. And these, in those instances, these were called painted prayers.
1: Because it's not fabric or an actual sewn quilt that's hung on the side of these barns. They are painted pieces of art.
0: That's correct.
1: How large are they?
0: So they are quite large because barns obviously are large structures. So the size is usually 4x4 or 8x8, but it will really determine, the size will really be determined based on the size of the barn. Because obviously the barn quilt will need to be visual from the street, but typically sizes are 4x4 or 8x8.
1: Okay. And I've often wondered, who paints them? Is it the person who designs it, or is it commissioned to somebody else?
0: Yes. So there's a couple ways to design a barn quilt. Normally, a person who owns the farm and has a history with the farm will come up with the design for the barn quilt. And barn quilts are actually very easy to create. So normally that property owner or that farm owner will design and manufacture the barn quilt. But we do understand that there are some people out there who may be graphic designers who may actually really have an interest in barn quilts themselves and are artists who can even support with the design and manufacture of a barn quilt too.
1: Okay, if people want in on this, what characteristics make for a good barn quilt pattern?
0: Absolutely. So in terms of characteristics, it's really going to depend on the meaning of that barn quilt. So every barn quilt is going to be unique. It's going to be based on something important to the farm or to the area where the farm is located. So a good barn quilt really begins with a good meaning, something that helps describe the farm.
1: I didn't realize there was such a tight association between what you see on the barn and the farm itself.
0: Yes, there is.
1: I had no idea. Do you have a favorite quilt that's out there?
0: So there are many quilts along County Road 50. A long time ago, there used to be a quilt where the blueberry farm, the Classen Blueberry Farm used to be, down on County Road 50, and it represented the blueberries that were grown on the farm. So to me, that was one of my favorites, but there are many, many along County Road 50 that help describe our rural history, and many new ones popping up every day.
1: And it sounds like the competition is, you have to have a farm in mind when you make the quilt. So if you're somebody who isn't associated with a farm but wants to create a quilt, how do you know which farms are looking for a designer?
0: Mm-hmm. So in terms of which farms would be looking for a designer, we do have a contest that's running. So obviously, if someone owns a farm and has a history to showcase, then they're probably going to want to take advantage of the barn quilt contest or putting up a barn quilt in general.
1: And how would they do that?
0: Yes. So in terms of applying for our contest, so our contest does run from July 13th to August 14th, and the details of that contest are on our website. I do want to mention that it is proudly sponsored as well by the International Door Company in Harrow and Home Hardware Building Center, who have generously donated supplies to help you make a barn quilt, to help a successful competition winner make a barn quilt. So go on our website, www.essex.ca, search Barn Quilt Design Contest, and you'll find more criteria about how to submit a design.
1: Thank you. Okay. Well, when you start driving down the highway after these quilts are up, what do you hope people get from this?
0: What I really hope that people will get from this is a better understanding of how deep the rich rural history actually is in Essex, and hopefully it'll start spreading throughout Essex County so we can make a more cohesive barn quilt trail. But our history

0: runs really, really deep. And some of these farms have been in families for a very long time, for generations. And hopefully these barn quilts will help showcase that story.
1: Amazing stuff. Rita, thank you so much.
0: Thank you.
1: Rita DeBoer is with the Town of Essex. Now, the Barn Quilt Design Contest kicked off yesterday. It's going to continue until August 14th. I love this, Evans. I'm going to try and find me a farm that'll let me design their quilt when there's no sewing involved. I might be able to take that on. Well, coming up is our local news, and then local Conservative MP will offer his take on the opening of the Gordie Howe Bridge. Harp Gill says there are still way too many unanswered questions about the deal the federal Liberals reached with the Trump administration. We have that coming up next here on Windsor Morning.
2: This is CBC Windsor News. Good morning, I'm Tom Addison. It's 7:30. In the weather forecast, there is a heat warning in effect for all of our listening area. Sunny skies today and a high temperature of 37 degrees. With the Humidex, it may feel more like 45 degrees. Right now, it's 21 degrees under sunny skies in Windsor. In the news, with so many things still unknown about the deal that will see the Gordie Howe Bridge finally open, a local member of Parliament is demanding answers. Harp Gill is the Conservative who represents Windsor West.
3: People here need to know what's going on and how is this deal supposed to work. And so far we have scant details whatsoever. We heard more from, you know, folks running for office on the other side than we did from our own government. And that's disappointing, especially since we paid for the bridge.
2: The bridge is now scheduled to open on July 27th. That's after the federal government reached an agreement with the Trump administration. We'll have much more on this story in this half hour at about 7:40, right here on Windsor Morning. Windsor City Council made a decision yesterday about the future of councillors' pay. CBC Windsor's Dulcin Chen was at council chambers and breaks it down.
4: Windsor's mayor is taking a pay cut. City Council has agreed to a change in their compensation figures proposed by Mayor Drew Dilkins himself. As of the next term of council, the annual salary of Windsor's mayor will be permanently reduced by $50,000. That money will be directed to the salaries of the city's 10 councillors, giving each of them a $5,000 raise.
5: What I did is I looked at this and said, listen, I'm willing to go down to the average. Ultimately, my goal is to keep things flat for the taxpayer.
4: The change brings the salary of Windsor's mayor to just below the average salary for Ontario mayors, which is around $183,000 a year. Meanwhile, Windsor councillor salaries will increase to almost $60,000 a year. Ward 3 councillor Ronaldo Agostino was among those who supported the change. He described being a councillor as a 24-hour-a-day job.
6: I think it's important that we continue this conversation, but I think this is fair because the data is where all this came from.
4: Three councillors opposed the change, Kieran McKenzie, Angelo Marignani, and Fred Francis. Francis questioned why the change is coming now during an election year.
6: I have a hard time potentially voting myself a salary increase of 7 to 8%.
4: Council's compensation structure will be reviewed again in 2028. Dulcin Chen, CBC News, Windsor.
2: Police are giving the public a heads up about outlaw motorcycle gang members gathering in Windsor, Essex this week. Windsor police say that more than 750 people linked to the Hells Angels and other clubs from across the country are expected. Police say the community can expect an increased and visible police presence during this time. A Windsor judge has thrown out a drug smuggling case that had the potential to carry a life sentence for the accused. CBC Windsor's Jason Vio explains.
7: Just days before a jury trial was set to start last month, a Windsor Superior Court judge issued a stay on drug smuggling charges. That means those charges cannot be refiled. Harinder Saini was accused of bringing 121 bricks of cocaine into Canada across the Ambassador Bridge on October 29, 2023. That has a street value of up to $13.2 million. The judge found that CBSA officers violated Saini's charter rights on seven different occasions. His lawyer says the most egregious egregious one was when officers conducted a strip search. After finding $10,000 in cash in the cab of the truck, officers told the court they did not believe he had more cash on him, but say he could have. But the judge said that doesn't amount to reasonable grounds for a strip search. The judge also found his rights were violated when he wasn't allowed to speak to his supervisor or his lawyer prior to that strip search, and he was forced to be fully

0: completely naked at some points during the search, which goes against a 2001 Supreme Court ruling saying the person cannot be fully unclothed at any one time. The judge also says it's highly concerning that the CBSA policy required suspects to get fully nude during strip searches up until 2023. And then in 2024, when the policy was updated, the judge found the officers in this case were never told about this change. That prompted Justice Jennifer Bezaire to say this amounts to a systemic problem at the CBSA that she calls very serious and concerning. Jason Vio, CBC News, Windsor.
1: Now, after our deadline, the CBSA did provide CBC with a statement about this. The agency said in part that it continues to review the judge's ruling and that all officers receive strip search training, and that training covers charter requirements. They say, quote, the agency's training of Border Services officers is reviewed and updated on an ongoing basis. Ontario Provincial Police are joining partners to enforce road safety for commercial motor vehicles for Operation Safe Driver Week. In 2025, almost 9,000 collisions investigated in OPP jurisdictions involved these vehicles, and 77 of these collisions were fatal. Over this week, the OPP will increase monitoring and education efforts targeting speeding, seatbelt use, impairment, and other dangerous behaviors on the road, alongside enforcing provincial traffic and criminal code charges. Kyle Arnold is a traffic staff sergeant with the OPP. While other campaigns focus mostly on all drivers, he says it's important to have a specific effort focusing on road safety for commercial motor vehicles.
2: I always refer back to our big four causes for fatal and serious motor vehicle collisions, which is buckling up, utilizing your seatbelt, driving sober, driving not distracted, so not using handheld devices, and driving after the proper amount of rest, as well as following the speed limit.
1: The annual traffic safety campaign runs all of this week. 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In the weather forecast, there is a heat warning in effect for all of our listening area. We're expecting sunny skies today, a high temperature of 37 degrees. With a humidex, it could feel more like 45 degrees. Skies are clear overnight, a low of 24 degrees. A mix of sun and cloud for Wednesday. There's a 40% chance of showers Wednesday afternoon. A risk of thunderstorm tomorrow afternoon as well. A warm high again tomorrow, 34 degrees. Right now it is sunny right throughout the region. 21 degrees in Windsor and Chatham, 24 degrees right now in Sarnia.
3: Thank you so much, Tom. You're listening to Windsor Morning. The time is 7:37. Well, how often, Tom, are you picking up your phone or going on to your laptop or computer to use AI? Do you find you're doing it more frequently at all?
1: No. I think the only thing that I use AI for is that first search that you do. Right. Often in Google, the first response that comes up in your search is AI generated. Other than that, I'm not really using AI.
3: No. What about you, Mike?
4: Well, I was just thinking about this. I don't know if this is necessarily AI, but it does feed into what Tom was talking about. When I'm trying to figure out who sang a song or, you know, definitely trying to get to someplace, I used to know how to read a map. You know, we used to go on trips to Florida when I was a kid, and we had these things called triptychs that you would get from CAA, and they would outline where to stop, where to go. But now we don't need any of that. So we're definitely using different parts of our brains now.
3: Yeah, it frees it up. Maybe a little bit. That's why, like last hour when we were talking about boredom, when you're sitting in that silence and things start flying through your head, you know, maybe it's all that stuff that you've been using AI for that you could have just thought through.
4: Yeah, it's sometimes all coming back. I love doing that sometimes when you're sitting there with people. Let's not look at our phones. Mm. Let's try to figure this out the old-fashioned way.
3: You know what I've realized in the last couple of days, knowing we were having our guest today? I've actively tried to experience boredom because I thought, I would like to know what feeling bored feels like anyway.
1: Yeah, well, there's a caveat here, though. You have two young children, yeah. Right? So boredom is not really an option for you very often.
3: But what I realized, it sounds like a luxury at this point. What I realize is that it's not having my device. I enjoy those breaks. I think it's not being prepared for not having it. So if I get somewhere and my signal's not working, then that's when I feel a bit intolerant, as we're about to hear, of not having something to do to look at. But it's usually task oriented. It's usually anxiety driven of, well, now I can't send that message, or I can't check in, or I can't do that right now. Less so if I know I'm going, like we said earlier, to a doctor's appointment. If I'm going and I'm sitting down and I know I have a certain number of minutes, sometimes I do

0: just kind of sit and just enjoy it.
1: I do that most afternoons, especially in the warm weather. I go and sit on my back deck and just ponder. Just watch the trees, listen to the birds. You get inside your head. You start to work out some of the problems you have maybe. I think it's good.
0: Good solutions come from quiet times.
1: Or some bad ideas about how to spend the time when you're bored.
0: Or you pick up your phone and start shopping. That's Mike, what about you?
2: Well, I definitely try to have some meditative, like leave that phone behind, you know, like especially when I'm going out for a walk or something. But it's a catch 22 because what if I see something cool on the walk that I want to take a picture of or some video of? So I always just try to keep it at arm's length.
0: Yeah. We're going to talk a little bit more about boredom and what it actually is. If you're less familiar, like myself, we will wrap our heads around why, when we've come through such a busy 10 months of scheduling with our children and schools, and then there's this pause, why all of a sudden we're hearing the kids say, I'm bored. And what that can mean for us and what we can learn. Turns out, our guest is going to argue that that sitting in silence or boredom is actually going to help us become more creative and make us more successful in life. So you'll want to stick around for that. It's applicable to kids and adults alike. You're listening to Windsor Morning. The time is 7:41. Well, many questions remain about the agreement reached between the Trump administration and Canada's Liberal government, which will allow for the delayed opening of the Gordie Howe Bridge. Traffic is now scheduled, as we know, to start flowing back and forth between Windsor and Detroit starting July 27th. The opposition, Conservatives, have released a list of 7 questions for the government. They touch on how toll revenue will be divided and what authority the United States now has over setting the toll rate. So Windsor West MP Harb Gill expanded on his party's statement during a visit at CBC yesterday afternoon.
3: People here need to know what's going on and how is this deal supposed to work. And so far we have scant details whatsoever. We heard more from, you know, folks running for office on the other side than we did from our own government. And that's disappointing, especially since we paid for the bridge. Regardless of what anybody else says, we fronted the money. We paid for the infrastructure even on that side. And we employed people on the American side and used American steel. All those things because our taxpayers believed in that project and said this would be the best deal for us at the time. And now the costs have ballooned. And there's no accountability. There's no transparency. That's the disappointing part. Am I happy that the bridge is going to open? Absolutely. I've been asking for this bridge to open for a long time. I wish I was open yesterday. What did we agree to in terms of governance of the bridge, for that matter? When are we going to be able to pay off this bridge? Because it is an investment on our part, and we would like a return on our investment so we can make our public whole, the folks that, you know, foot the bill. When is that going to happen? Or did our Prime Minister once again fold, as he has folded numerous times before? These are questions that I'm getting from people in the community. But it's up to the Liberal government and the Prime Minister and Mr. LeBlanc to explain to us that we have not been defrauded or scammed. That's up to them to tell us if that is the case or not. And so far, we have no information that tells us one way or the other. And, you know, and whenever there's, you know, an absence of information, people start making up their own theories. I'd rather not go that way. I'd rather get a proper accounting from them to say, this is what we agreed to, and this is why we agreed to, this is what we got in return, and this is what we gave up. Those are things that people here expect. And people in Windsor are very reasonable and decent people. They're grounded people. They understand. They're not simpletons in any stretch of the imagination. They're very smart people. And they've been neighbors across the river for centuries. And they know how trade works. This is nothing new for us. So for them, it's a given to say, yeah, there is give and take always. But did we benefit from that give and take? Or is it just give and no take? That's the key that we have to understand and find out from this government. And I'm hoping for the best, but I'm not

0: sure where these guys are going to end up.
1: That's Windsor West Conservative MP Harb Gill. He wants clarity on the agreement that was made for the bridge to open. And we're just 2 weeks away from traffic crossing the bridge for the first time. The new crossing is promising to make it quicker and easier for trucks to get into the United States. But will the new deal between Canada and the U.S. change anything about the toll structure that affects where drivers choose to travel? Well, for that, we've reached Stephen Lakowski. He will weigh in on this. He's a president of the Canadian Trucking Alliance. Good morning, Stephen.
2: Good morning. How are you?
1: I'm well, thank you. Well, for you, what is the main outstanding question that you have that you want answered?
2: When can the trucks roll over the bridge?
1: All right.
2: And that's the extent of it.
1: And what will that mean when you see those first trucks rumbling across that bridge?
2: Well, it's going to be an efficiency, not just for my membership, but for all the customers on the back of that truck, both U.S. exporters and Canadian exporters. There is no downside of the announcements. There's only upside with the opening of this bridge.
1: Can you explain what the last several months have been like for drivers and the accommodations that have had to be made while we wait for the delay of the bridge to open?
2: You know, I think it's been more on in terms of the ownership and how they pivot with agreements or how they dispatch their vehicles. Where a truck crosses, whether it's at the Ambassador Bridge, Blue Water Bridge, and now the Gordie Howe Bridge, depends on a number of factors. And that rests in the hands of the logistics people at the trucking companies. So the on-off again of the Gordie Howe opening has caused problems with those logistics and, quite frankly, has added cost to the supply chain. And so that's why my earlier comments, there's nothing but upside and we can't wait for the trucks to roll across.
1: Yeah, the deal allowing for this to open includes conversations around the tolls. So whether or not the tolls go up and who will make the decision if they go above 10% or market value. What are you hearing about the financial costs for truck drivers? Have you heard of any changes or what are you expecting to pay?
2: So in terms of what we expect what was announced, and there's significant improvements or efficiencies announced in the Gordie Howe Bridge, depending upon your volumes, et cetera. We have zero indication that anything is changing. So, you know, what we're excited about is a new crossing with a whole bunch of other efficiencies and also competition in the market with regards to the Detroit-Windsor crossings.
1: What's the benefit to truck drivers to go across the Ambassador Bridge at this point?
2: Yeah, for drivers themselves, I think, you know, if you compare between Ambassador and Gordie Howe, it's the elimination of the 10 traffic lights, the on-off, the congestion, the direct connection between the 401 and the 75, the new modern plazas, so when a truck is inspected, it's newer technology, so it'll be safer for the supply chain and for people on both sides of the border, but far more efficient and quicker for truck drivers. So from a driver perspective, what the Gordie Howe Bridge means is it's going to make their life more efficient, more productive, and quite frankly, a benefit to their quality of work.
1: Yeah. Do you think there's going to be a bye-bye here on Church Road party from the truckers?
2: I don't think too many drivers will shed too many tears between those 10 traffic lights. I don't think at all.
1: Were you a truck driver at one time?
2: Oh gosh, I'm in a galaxy long ago when I was in university. I was a straight truck driver, and let's say I'm probably better off where I am today. I wasn't a very good truck driver.
1: Was that because you didn't have the patience for things like here on Church Road with 1,000 lights?
2: No, I think it had more to do with my delivery skills. I was a delivery driver. I wasn't just a driver.
1: Oh, well, those who can't do teach, so maybe you are in the right spot.
2: Very true.
1: Okay. Well, if the Gordie Howe is more convenient, sounds like it's worth paying a little more than what we're seeing, maybe going to the Blue Water Bridge as well. Can we talk about... Yeah, go ahead.
2: Sorry. Yeah, that's a logistical decision. It was also a cost decision at the time. As I mentioned earlier, Amy, in the conversation, you have three options now, and it's going to depend upon

0: where your customer is in the United States or where you're returning home in Canada. It'll involve costs and involve congestion. There'll be a number of factors. But what companies have now are options, three options. Now with the Gordie Howe, it's also a lower cost toll option with regards to the Detroit Windsor Crossing.
1: How quickly are decisions made on the routes the trucks will make? I'm wondering on the day, July 27th, can we expect a lot of trucks to start crossing the bridge, or are they going to wait, or how's that?
0: You know, I think that, I can tell you this. There is a lot of eager companies just waiting to use the Gordie Howe Bridge. So I would expect a significant shift in traffic towards the Gordie Howe Bridge. We'll go from there. But no, I think that it's going to be a well-utilized bridge, and I don't think we have to worry about underutilization.
1: For sure. Stephen, thank you so much. I look forward to hearing the story behind your delivery skills some other time.
0: Thanks very much.
1: Stephen Lisowski is the president of the Canadian Trucking Alliance, weighing in on what the Gordie Howe Bridge means for truck drivers. It is still scheduled to open on July 27th.
2: Good morning. Yes, I've been keeping an eye on the text line here. We just had another text here. We were talking about boredom and phones, and this texter says, I carry a book with me to appointments, etc. My mobile phone is talk and text only, and that is fine with me. I've also been keeping an eye on the roads and the borders, and so far, so good. No traffic issues and no delays at any of the three, for now, local border crossings. And there was no baseball last night on account of the All-Star break, but the Home Run Derby did take place. It was Cardinals out. Outfielder 24-year-old Jordan Walker winning the 2026 Derby crown with an incredible final round, beating Phillies DH Kyle Schwarber 12-11. Jordan Walker's Home Run Derby prize money, that $1 million is more than his annual salary, just to give you some perspective there. Taking a look at gas prices, gas this morning selling for an average of $1.66 per liter at local gas pumps. Time now for some music. Pretty Reckless performed in downtown Detroit last night. Here's one of their tunes. It's called Heaven Knows.

0: 2013 hit for the Pretty Reckless. That was Heaven Knows, Amy.
1: Thank you so much. Well, let's have a little bit of comedy to wrap out this hour. We have a clip here from comedian Ferris Haitia. Last November, he recorded a set with CBC's Laugh Out Loud in St. Albert, Alberta. There, he talked about

0: moving from Canada to Sudan, then back to Canada to finish high school.
1: I went to high school in Sudan, moved out there. I was born in Toronto originally, but we moved to Sudan. I went to high school there. I went to a British private school, in case you thought they left. And when I finished, and then I finished high school there and moved back to Canada. So we moved from Khartoum, Sudan, capital of Sudan, one of the biggest cities in Africa, to Lethbridge, Alberta. Yeah, they didn't wean me off. You know, and then they threw me right in, right? Had to register at a new high school. Got to go to a new high school in Lethbridge. And right away, you know, I go to this school, we're going to register, me and my aunt, and right away, you walk through the doors, you could tell. There was buzz. There's an African kid. Right? We got one. Like, that was the energy, right? And we get in, and the teachers were great. Okay, the teachers, the principal, very nice. Everything goes off without a hitch. They get me all acclimated. I'm ready to go, you know? And then when we're leaving the school, I leave the office, and right before we get out, this girl sees me from down the hall, and her eyes just light up. She goes, "Oh my God. Are you the kid? From Africa?" I was like, "Yeah, I did some time." "Yeah." "What's it to you?" She goes, "No, I just think that's really cool. I think that's amazing. Like, did you ever live in like a house?" And I said, "Listen, honey. We live in Lethbridge, Alberta, Canada. Some rinky-dink, drug-riddled, Bible-belt town in the prairies of Western Canada. I need you to understand. This is the move down."
0: Funny stuff there. Ferris Haitia, it's recorded for CBC in November in St. Albert, Alberta. 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Good morning, Tom.
2: Good morning, Amy.
0: What do you have going on in the news?
2: Well, police in Chatham-Kent say one person has been arrested after a home invasion. This happened on Saturday at around 9 p.m. at a home on Taylor Street in Chatham. Police say two people entered the residence and demanded property from the occupant before running from the scene. Police say that's when a witness grabbed and restrained one of the suspects, who then pulled a gun that went off during the struggle. Police say the witness was able to get control of that gun and hang on to the suspect until police arrived. No injuries were reported. The suspect faces multiple charges. And police are giving the public a heads up about outlaw motorcycle gang members gathering in Windsor, Essex this week. Windsor police say that more than 750 people linked to the Hells Angels and other clubs from across the country are expected. Police say the community can expect an increased and visible police presence during this time. In the weather forecast, there is a heat warning in effect for all of our listening area. We're expecting sunny skies today and a high temperature of 37 degrees. With a humidex, it may feel more like 45 degrees. Clear skies overnight tonight, a low of 24. A mix of sun and cloud on Wednesday. There's a 40% chance of showers tomorrow afternoon. The risk of a thunderstorm as well. A high tomorrow of 34 degrees. Right now, sunny right throughout the region. 21 degrees in Windsor and Chatham. 24 degrees right now in Sarnia.
0: Thanks so much, Tom. Well, many people think boredom is a sign that something is wrong. But our next guest argues boredom is a skill and the key to finding happiness. We're going to hear why boredom is going to help reduce depression and anxiety. Doesn't sound like it goes together, but our next guest is going to make sense of all of this. That's coming up after World Report here on Windsor Morning. I'm your host, Amy Dodge.
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0: Good morning. It is Tuesday, July 14th. Thanks for spending your time with us. I'm Amy Dodge, and this is Windsor Morning. Coming up, why being bored is a skill to learn, not a discomfort to escape.
1: If you get better at the skill of boredom, you'll be less bored with your job. You'll be less bored with your relationships. You'll be less bored with the things that are going on around you.
0: Marina Sadek is a Windsor psychotherapist. She is in our studio and will join us to talk a little bit more about boredom. I promise you won't be bored listening. And is AI making us stupid? That's the title of a newly published paper in the journal Trends in Cognitive Science. We have that coming up later this half hour. But first, Tom Addison's here with our local news headlines.
2: With the Gordie Howe Bridge set to open in just under 2 weeks, stats show more Canadians are already starting to head to the U.S. June saw a slight uptick for the third month in a row, but it's still nowhere near pre-Trump levels. And Windsor's mayor is taking a pay cut as of the next term of council. The annual salary of Windsor's mayor will be permanently reduced by $50,000. In the weather, there is a heat warning in effect for all of our listening area. We're expecting sunny skies today and a high temperature of 37 degrees. With the humidex, it may feel closer to 45 degrees. Right now, it's sunny and 23 degrees in Windsor.

0: All right, you're in a waiting room. You have 5 minutes before your appointment. No one is talking to you or around you. Nothing needs your attention. How long does it take before you reach for your phone? That moment, that tiny feeling of discomfort that says, I need something to do, is what our next guest wants us to notice. She says some people are so uncomfortable with that feeling of boredom, they actually find it intolerable. Summer is prime time for boredom, especially for kids. After 10 months of school, sports, and packed schedules, the structure disappears. And kids suddenly say, I'm bored. Marina Sadek is a psychotherapist here in Windsor, and she's here to talk a little bit more about this. Good morning.
1: Hi, good morning, Amy.
0: Okay, you use the word intolerable when you talk about boredom. What's happening inside when someone can't tolerate being bored?
1: I think the thing I think about when I think about intolerance to boredom is like this thought or feeling that's like, I need something else to do. I can't. It's too uncomfortable, it's too hard, too difficult, too challenging to just sit in this moment and let the world pass me by.
0: How would you identify whether it's a feeling or like what's happening inside when we reach that point?
1: I think what's happening inside is almost like not being able to pay attention to the thoughts we're having. So a lot of people, when they experience boredom or just a moment of silence or nothingness, I think sometimes we can spiral into our biggest problem in life, something dramatic happening in our life, a problem, and that is so uncomfortable. And we're trying to almost like avoid thinking or being in a state that's so uncomfortable. And actually boredom, when researchers study boredom, it's not a state that our brains like to be in. And so to tolerate boredom and to actually even enjoy it or use it as a benefit, it is a skill. Like it's something that we have to practice and actively work at.
0: Lots of little tidbits there that we're going to look at, but let's talk about the timing of this conversation because a lot of people have been busy in school or otherwise, and now summer vacation kicks in. Why does boredom show up so quickly? It's only been 2 weeks.
1: I think kids, especially during the school year, they're used to having something to do all the time. Like whether they're in school or at recess playing with their friends or even after school, before school, extracurriculars, that's all happening all the time. And then all of a sudden, a lot of it stops. And there's this huge contrast between being so busy all of the time and then having nothing to do or nothing on the agenda. So I think that huge difference makes kids and a lot of adults as well feel the boredom so much more.
0: Is it okay to, as a parent, guide them through those moments of boredom?

0: I know growing up, if I were to say I was bored, the initial reaction would be, well, find something to do. There's plenty of things to do. But as a young kid, I was like, but I don't know what that is.
1: Yeah. So almost like exploring, like, what can I do?
0: Yeah. What's my options? Because it's either going to be, you know, eating, reading a book, or watching TV. How important is it to come up maybe with a list, even for yourself, but a list or something that can be taken or grabbed when that boredom sits in?
1: I think it can be important to encourage our kids to find something to do. Like, research tells us that there are creative benefits to boredom, and that being bored can be a really good thing for our creativity, for our ability to produce something new. At the same time, our brains also need rest. And so we're kind of, when we talk about boredom and when I talk about it with clients, it's trying to find this balance between having a purpose, having a goal, and also being able to rest. And that's a really fine line and a tough balance to achieve.
0: Yeah, because I was talking to you earlier, but I find when I stop, or when I have those moments where I can just, all of a sudden the to-do list starts coming through, and then I start being busy again, right? It's not necessarily, oh, I'm uncomfortable, I need to do this. It's, okay, I have to keep going because I have so much I need to get done.
1: Yeah.
0: However, if I were to stop and not act on those thoughts or lists, then I think it would become intolerable for me at that point. So is it possible that some people become intolerable with boredom and don't realize it?
1: It totally is. I think it sort of reminds me of, you know, when you're like at the lake or the beach and there's like lots of waves and you are feeling the waves. And then if you're in there for a while, when you come out, you can still sort of feel the waves. It's almost like the momentum that we have in our lives, the go, go, go, go, go all of the time. Once we stop, our brains are like, like they kind of freak out and they're like, well, I have to keep going. I don't like this feeling of stopping. So it is something that happens where people don't even realize that they are in this go, go, go all of the time and haven't had a chance to rest their brain. Again, because it's so uncomfortable. So they're usually trying to find something to fill that space or time.
0: What's at stake if we don't learn this skill ourselves?
1: Burnout for sure. That's something I see often in the population that I work with, which is mostly adults and teens. Lots of people are burnt out and they don't know it. I think especially post-COVID, where we all kind of took a break at some point, and I think a lot of people found it uncomfortable. And some people I hear from, that was the best time of their life because they actually got to slow down and it was like socially acceptable to slow down. There weren't expectations of the go, go, go all the time. And so I think being go, go, go all the time without letting yourself rest, I think could absolutely lead to burnout.
0: If listeners remember just one thing about boredom after this conversation, what do you hope it is?
1: Boredom isn't a problem to fix. And it's important that we individualize doses of boredom if we're going to try and do that. It's important that we know, do I need a rest right now or can I continue? Do I have the capacity to continue? Where am I on the burnout scale and how can I help myself here?
0: All right. Marina, thank you. That was not boring at all. I did not want to reach for my phone.
1: So glad.
0: Thank you so much. Marina Sadek is a Windsor psychotherapist. She was joining us this morning to talk about boredom. We'd love to have Marina back. She's open for topics you want her to discuss. It can be a range of things, things that come up in your life that you want her to weigh in on or to give sort of tips about. Let us know. Do that by emailing me, amy.dodge@cbc.ca. Or text 509-984-2051.
2: Good morning. One last look at the roads here. And everything looks great at this hour. All smooth sailing, no traffic issues, and no delays at any of our three local border crossings. There was no baseball last night on account of the MLB All-Star break, but the Home Run Derby did take place last night. It was Cardinals outfielder 24-year-old Jordan Walker winning the 2026 Derby crown with an incredible final round, beating the Phillies DH Kyle Schwarber 12-11. Jordan Walker's Home Run Derby prize money, that $1 million that he won, is more than his annual salary that he makes with the Cardinals. Just for some perspective there. Taking a look at gas prices, gas this morning is selling for an

average of $1.66 per liter at local gas pumps. Time for one last song here. Kelly Price will bring her R&B stylings to Detroit tomorrow night. This is her with her first hit, Friend of Mine.

0: From way back in 1998, that was Kelly Price with Friend of Mine. She'll perform at the Aretha Franklin Amphitheater in Detroit tomorrow, Amy.
1: Thank you so much. Well, use it or lose it. The idea is pretty key when it comes to many skills in our life, whether it's playing an instrument, remembering how to do math. Now researchers are asking how that principle applies with AI now in the picture. So will using AI to maybe draft an email or write an essay harm our writing skills, for example? Will it erode a doctor's ability to interpret a medical scan? Well, Trent Cash is a postdoctoral fellow at the Department of Psychology at the University of Waterloo, and he co-wrote a recent article on this topic for the journal Trends in Cognitive Science. Good morning.
2: Good morning. Thanks so much for having me.
1: Thanks for being here. Well, what were you hoping to learn when you set out to do this?
2: Yeah, so the goal of this project, so this is a literature review that was designed to figure out what we know about some of the big questions about AI today. So the questions people are asking, like, is AI making us stupid? Is it making us dumb? Is it making us lazy? Or is it somehow otherwise, you know, turning our brain to mush? Then we kind of wanted to see what's the state of science right now and what don't we know so far.
1: Was there anything that was really surprising to you?
2: I'd say as a whole, most of what we found wasn't all that surprising, maybe at least to a cognitive psychologist. But what we found is that AI acts a lot like some of the other tools that we have. And a lot of what we know about other tools, we can expand into our understanding of AI.
1: And I understand you looked at a lot of different studies. I want to know a little bit more about the doctors who perform colonoscopies. What did you find?
2: Yeah, so that was a super interesting study that was run, I believe, a couple of years ago, where what they did is they looked at a hospital system that introduced an AI that helped doctors performing colonoscopies detect cancers in their patients. And they looked at their performance before and after the AI was introduced. So what they found is that before the AI was introduced, the doctors typically found cancers in about 28% of patients. But after the AI was introduced, what they did is they randomly gave the doctors access to the AI for half of their patients, but did not give them access for the other half of their patients. And what they found is that for those patients for whom they did not have access to AI, after they kind of got used to having the AI, their detection

0: and rates dropped to about 22%, which is about a 6 percentage point decline, which the authors argued is evidence that once doctors got used to having AI, their skills when it came to detecting these cancers declined.
1: That's interesting, because when I think of my relationship with AI, it's not my skills as much as I think it's my confidence level of, well, is that what it should be or is that right? And then I go and double check it and I find if I don't have access to that, the confidence of my ability to do something changes. Did you find anything related to that?
0: Surprisingly, we actually know quite a bit less about the way that AI changes people's attitudes towards thinking. So their dispositions towards thinking, like how much they're willing to think, what kind of thinking they do. We know a lot more about how it affects their skills. But one thing that we do know is that people do feel a lot more confident once they get an AI response. And this is true even when the AI is wrong.
1: 100%. It will tell me to do something and it sounds very rude and mean. And I think there's no chance.
0: Oh yeah, absolutely. And it says it in the most confident tone you could ever imagine.
1: Yeah. I like what you're doing here. I like that you're trying to set a boundary. Try saying this. And I thought, not over my dead body. Well, I just like to know that. So policymakers, educators, what do they need to take away from these findings?
0: Yeah, I think there are a lot of big questions there. From the educational perspective, I think one of the most important things that we can be doing is teaching students how to use AI in ways that augments their cognition or aids them in thinking rather than taking over the thinking for them. So for example, in one of the studies that we talked about in this review, they had high school students who were learning a mathematical concept and they randomly assigned them to three different conditions. So in one condition, students learned this concept the traditional way using textbooks, flashcards, you know, normal non-AI tools. Then in a second condition, they use ChatGPT just as it is. And as you mentioned, ChatGPT will give you answers. It'll be confident and it's just going to give you the answer when you ask for it. Then they had a third condition where they trained ChatGPT to act like a tutor. So it asked the students questions, it pushed them to think more deeply and generally probed their knowledge in a way that a human tutor would. And what they found is that, so when students had access to the AI, they did better on a test. As you might imagine, if AI is giving you the answer, you're probably going to get the answer right. But once they took the AI away, the students who learned with regular ChatGPT didn't seem to learn the content at all, whereas the students who used the tutor AI learned the content a lot better. They actually learned it as well as students who learned the traditional way. And so what this kind of suggests is that if we can teach students how to use the AI in these smart ways, using as a tutor, as a collaborator, rather than a replacement for thinking, it actually could augment our ability to learn and think.
1: All right. Trent, thanks for changing our way of thinking about AI. I appreciate it.
0: Absolutely. Thanks for having me.
1: Sean Cash is a postdoctoral fellow in the Department of Psychology at the University of Waterloo, talking about our relationship with AI and whether or not it makes us smarter or maybe a little less smart, depending on how we use it. The time now is 8:28. If you have anything you'd like to weigh in on, you can text us at 519-984-2051. Mike Evans is following that text line.
2: Yes, we just received a text about boredom, and this is from an unnamed texter. If you're still listening, send me your name, please. She says, growing up as a baby boomer, if I dared to say to my mother, a woman of the Depression, that I was bored, she would respond, "Boredom is a privilege." She'd then hand me a bucket, scrub brush, and a box of spick and span and order my attention to the bathroom's tile floor. So thank you.
1: That's a great one. Yeah. What was your mom or dad like when you would say you were bored?
2: Go to Oakwood. Go to the park. Go to the bush. And that's exactly what we did.
1: Oh, yeah. I got that too. I got go outside or go see what your dad's doing, because we grew up on a farm and there's tons of stuff doing outside. And I thought, but I don't want to.
2: It's too hot.
1: I'm bored, but I don't want to do what you're telling me to do. Boredom, it is now feeling like a luxury in my life. But I do think from that conversation, my takeaway is challenging myself to sit and take advantage of those moments. Maybe when the to-do list starts going through my mind, I don't act on it. I just focus on what's around me and stay in the present. That will be my goal for the next 24 hours. That's what I can do.
2: Stay in the present.
1: Stay in the present. That's a challenge. We will see how that goes. I'll let you know tomorrow. This is Windsor Morning here on CBC Radio 1. We're at 97.5 FM in Windsor, 91.9 in Leamington, 88.1 in Chatham, and 90.3 in Sarnia. 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I'm your host, Amy Dodge.

0: This is CBC Windsor News. Good morning, I'm Tom Addison. It's 8:30. In the weather forecast, we have a heat warning in effect. Sunny skies today, a high temperature of 37 degrees. With a humidex, it could feel more like 45 degrees. Right now in Windsor, it's sunny and 23 degrees. In the news, many questions remain about the agreement reached between the Trump administration in the U.S. and Canada's Liberal government, which will allow the delayed opening of the Gordie Howe Bridge. The opposition Conservatives have released a list of seven questions for the government. They touch on how toll revenue will be divided and what authority the U.S. now has over setting toll rates. Harb Gill is the Member of Parliament for Windsor West.
1: Whenever there's an absence of information, people start making up their own theories. I'd rather not go that way. I'd rather get a proper accounting from them to say, this is what we agreed to, and this is why we agreed to, this is what we got in return, and this is what we gave up.
0: Traffic is now scheduled to start flowing across the Gordie Howe International Bridge on July 27th. Windsor City Council made a decision yesterday about the future of councillors' pay. CBC Windsor's Dulcin Chen was in council chambers and brings us this story.
2: Windsor's mayor is taking a pay cut. City Council has agreed to a change in their compensation figures proposed by Mayor Drew Dilkins himself. As of the next term of council, the annual salary of Windsor's mayor will be permanently reduced by $50,000. That money will be directed to the salaries of the city's 10 councillors, giving each of them a $5,000 raise.
3: What I did is I looked at this and said, listen, I'm willing to go down to the average. Ultimately, my goal is to keep things flat for the taxpayer.
2: The change brings the salary of Windsor's mayor to just below the average salary for Ontario mayors, which is around $183,000 a year. Meanwhile, Windsor councillor salaries will increase to almost $60,000 a year. Ward 3 councillor Ronaldo Agostino was among those who supported the change. He described being a councillor as a 24-hour-a-day job.
4: I think it's important that we continue this conversation, but I think this is fair because the data is where all this came from.
2: Three councillors opposed the change, Kieran McKenzie, Angelo Marignani, and Fred Francis. Francis questioned why the change is coming now during an election year.
5: I have a hard time potentially voting myself a salary increase of 7 to 8%.
2: Council's compensation structure will be reviewed again in 2028. Dulcin Chen, CBC News, Windsor.
0: Drug smuggling charges carrying a possible life sentence for the accused were thrown out of a Windsor court. It's because a Superior Court judge says the cross-border truck driver's charter rights were violated in an egregious manner. On October 29th, 2023, a trucker was found with upwards of $13 million of cocaine in the trailer of his truck. The judge found that his charter rights were violated on seven occasions. His lawyer, Rafiq Qadzi, says the most egregious part of those violations was when his client was strip searched. The judge found officers didn't have reasonable grounds and they did not allow him to speak to a lawyer before that happened. Godsey points to the judge's findings that it was done in the most degrading way by having him completely naked, which goes against a Supreme Court of Canada ruling.
6: And that's why this was so egregious. And ultimately why I had been arguing there was no alternative remedy other than a stay of proceedings. The court had to disassociate itself from this conduct. A state actor, a Canada-wide state actor, essentially not following the Supreme Court's ruling.
0: The CBSA did provide CBC with a statement. The agency says, in part, it continues to review the judge's ruling and that all officers receive strip search training, and that training covers charter requirements. They say, quote, the agency's training of Border Services officers is reviewed and updated on an ongoing basis. With the Gordie Howe Bridge set to open in just under 2 weeks' time now, stats are showing that more Canadians are already starting to head to the U.S. from across the country. As CBC Windsor's Bob Beckin tells us, June saw a slight uptick for the third month in a row, but it's still nowhere near pre-Trump levels.
7: Car trips to the U.S. from across Canada rose more than 5% in June compared to the same time a year ago. Some Canadians started boycotting travel to the U.S. after Donald Trump imposed steep tariffs and suggested Canada should become the 51st state. But over the past year, there's been a push to win them back, according to market research consultant Amir Alon from Ohio.
8: Border destinations in the U.S. Have been offering some type of APAR or value promotions to help benefit the exchange rate a little bit more.
7: World Cup.

0: Cup games in 11 American cities may have also helped lure Canadians south. In Windsor, some Canadians say they're keeping their travel plans while others will continue to avoid crossing.
1: I have for 50 years. Why stop now?
2: I have zero desire to go over there by any means whatsoever.
3: I don't like it anymore. And I don't like the guy running the whole show.
0: Flights to the U.S. have not rebounded, down nearly 4% compared to a year ago. Despite the recent uptick, overall Canadian travel to the U.S. is still way down, about 30% lower than before Donald Trump took office. Bob Beckin, CBC News, Windsor.
4: Police are giving the public a heads up about outlaw motorcycle gang members gathering in Windsor, Essex this week. Windsor police say that more than 750 people linked to the Hells Angels and other clubs from across the country are expected. Police say the community can expect an increased and visible police presence during this time. In the weather forecast, there is a heat warning in effect for all of our listening area. Sunny skies in the forecast today, a high temperature of 37 degrees. The Humidex could make it feel closer to 45 degrees. Clear skies overnight, a low of 24, a mix of sun and cloud on Wednesday. There's a 40% chance of showers tomorrow afternoon, the risk of a thunderstorm as well. It will be warm again, a high tomorrow of 34 degrees. Right now it's sunny right throughout the region, 23 degrees in Windsor and Chatham, 25 degrees in Sarnia.
5: Thanks so much, Tom. It's going to feel like 45 out there today. I don't even know what that is, but I do know it could mean that, Mike Evans, you are going to be roasting some hot dogs, possibly.
6: Taking requests now. How many you need?
5: That's it for us here on Windsor Morning. Thanks for joining us. We will be back again tomorrow starting at 6:10. Have a great day. The Current is up next. I'm your host, Amy Dodge.

0: and 23 degrees in Windsor. Many questions remain about the agreement reached between the Trump administration in the U.S. and Canada's Liberal government to allow the opening of the Gordie Howe Bridge. Opposition conservatives have released a list of 7 questions for the government. They touch on how toll revenue will be divided and what authority the U.S. now has over setting toll rates. Harb Gill is the conservative MP for Windsor West.
1: Whenever there's an absence of information, people start making up their own theories. I'd rather not go that way. I'd rather get a proper accounting from them to say, this is what we agreed to, and this is why we agreed to. This is what we got in return, and this is what we gave up.
0: Traffic is now scheduled to start flowing across the Gordie Howe Bridge on July 27th. Windsor City Council made a decision yesterday about the future of councillors' pay. CBC Windsor's Dulcen Chen was in council chambers and has this report.
2: Windsor's mayor is taking a pay cut. City Council has agreed to a change in their compensation figures proposed by Mayor Drew Dilkins himself. As of the next term of council, the annual salary of Windsor's mayor will be permanently reduced by $50,000. That money will be directed to the salaries of the city's 10 councillors, giving each of them a $5,000 raise.
3: What I did is I looked at this and said, listen, I'm willing to go down to the average. Ultimately, my goal is to keep things flat for the taxpayer.
2: The change brings the salary of Windsor's mayor to just below the average salary for Ontario mayors, which is around $183,000 a year. Meanwhile, Windsor councillor salaries will increase to almost $60,000 a year. Ward 3 councillor Ronaldo Agostino was among those who supported the change. He described being a councillor as a 24-hour-a-day job.
4: I think it's important that we continue this conversation, but I think this is fair because the data is where all this came from.
2: 3 councillors opposed the change, Kieran McKenzie, Angelo Marignani, and Fred Francis. Francis questioned why the change is coming now during an election year.
5: I have a hard time potentially voting myself a salary increase of 7-8%.
2: Council's compensation structure will be reviewed again in 2028. Dulcen Chen, CBC News, Windsor.
0: Police are giving the public a heads up about outlaw motorcycle gang members gathering in Windsor, Essex this week. Windsor police say that more than 750 people linked to the Hells Angels and other clubs from across the country are expected. Police say the community can expect an increased and visible police presence during this time. With the Gordie Howe Bridge set to open in just under 2 weeks' time now, stats show that more Canadians are already starting to head to the U.S. from across the country. As CBC Windsor's Bob Beckin tells us, June saw a slight uptick for the third month in a row, but it's still nowhere near pre-Trump levels.
6: Car trips to the U.S. from across Canada rose more than 5% in June compared to the same time a year ago. Some Canadians started boycotting travel to the U.S. after Donald Trump imposed steep tariffs and suggested Canada should become the 51st state. But over the past year, there's been a push to win them back, according to market research consultant Amir Alon from Ohio.
7: Border destinations in the U.S. Have been offering some type of at par or value promotions to help benefit the exchange rate a little bit more.
6: World Cup games in 11 American cities may have also helped lure Canadians south. In Windsor, some Canadians say they're keeping their travel plans while others will continue to avoid crossing.
8: I have for 50 years. Why stop now?
9: I have zero desire to go over there by any means whatsoever.
10: I don't like it anymore. And I don't like the guy running the whole show.
6: Flights to the U.S. have not rebounded, down nearly 4% compared to a year ago. Despite the recent uptick, overall Canadian travel to the U.S. is still way down, about 30% lower than before Donald Trump took office. Bob Beckin, CBC News, Windsor.
0: Police have laid charges against a Leamington man following a collision and subsequent assault that happened last week. Provincial police say this happened at around 6:30 on Wednesday evening in Leamington, where officers were called to a 2-vehicle crash on Erie Street near Marlborough. It's alleged the accused caused the collision and then brandished a knife. No one was physically hurt. Police say the 36-year-old man faces multiple charges, including assault with a weapon. In the weather forecast, there is a heat warning in effect. Sunny skies today, a high temperature of 37 degrees. The humidex may make it feel more like 45. Right now, it's sunny and 26 degrees in Windsor.
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0: poisoning. He was okay, but needed a part that we were able to supply. So even right up until 1990, we were doing useful things for the Mariners. And I should mention as well, reporting the weather. So we were still providing a useful service, even though automation had started so many years before.
1: And so you're looking at a picture, like all things that are aging and aged, they have their wear and tear. What's it like? What state is this lighthouse in now, Chris?
0: Well, the amazing thing is I'm fortunate.

0: Now, local news and weather from CBC Windsor. I'm Tom Addison. Many questions remain about the agreement reached between the Trump administration in the U.S. and Canada's Liberal government to allow the opening of the Gordie Howe International Bridge. Opposition Conservatives have released a list of seven questions for the government. They touch on how toll revenue will be divided and what authority the U.S. now has over setting toll rates. Harb Gill is the Conservative Member of Parliament for Windsor West.
1: Whenever there's an absence of information, people start making up their own theories. I'd rather not go that.

0: Now, local news and weather from CBC Windsor. I'm Tom Addison. Many questions remain about the agreement reached between the Trump administration in the U.S. and Canada's Liberal government to allow the opening of the Gordie Howe International Bridge. Opposition Conservatives have released a list of seven questions for the government. They touch on how toll revenue will be divided and what authority the U.S. now has over setting toll rates. Harb Gill is the Conservative Member of Parliament for Windsor West.
1: Whenever there's an absence of information, people start making up their own theories. I'd rather not go that way. I'd rather get a proper accounting from them to say, this is what we agreed to, and this is why we agreed to, this is what we got in return, and this is what we gave up.
0: Traffic is now scheduled to start flowing across the Gordie Howe International Bridge on July 27th. Police are giving the public a heads up about outlaw motorcycle gang members gathering in Windsor, Essex this week. Windsor police say that 750 people linked to the Hells Angels and other clubs from across the country are expected. They say the community can expect an increased and visible police presence during this time. In the weather forecast, there is a heat warning in effect.

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0: Now, local news and weather from CBC Windsor. I'm Tom Addison. Many questions remain about the agreement reached between the Trump administration in the U.S. and Canada's Liberal government to allow the opening of the Gordie Howe International Bridge. Opposition conservatives have released a list of 7 questions for the government. They touch on how toll revenue will be divided and what authority the U.S. now has over setting toll rates. Harb Gill is the Conservative Member of Parliament for Windsor West.
1: Whenever there's an absence of information, people start making up their own theories. I'd rather not go that way. I'd rather get a proper accounting from them to say, this is what we agreed to, and this is why we agreed to, this is what we got in return, and this is what we gave up.
0: Traffic is now scheduled to start flowing across the Gordie Howe International Bridge on July 27th. Police are giving the public a heads up about outlaw motorcycle gang members gathering in Windsor, Essex this week. Windsor police say that 750 people linked to the Hells Angels and other clubs from across the country are expected. They say the community can expect an increased and visible police presence during this time. In the weather forecast, there is a heat warning in effect. Sunny skies today. We're expecting a high temperature of 37 degrees. It could feel more like 45 with a Humidex.
2: Sometimes a company comes up with something and knocks it out of the park. Like the iPhone. Steve Jobs definitely earned his money on that one. Other times.
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4: 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Eau de Toilette aftershave and body spray. The scent of freedom.
2: Well, the freedom to not make any money. Who thought that was a good idea?

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1: Rubik's, Jigsaw, Wordle? 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
4: This is CBC Windsor News. I'm Tom Addison. At 12 o'clock, it is sunny and 29 degrees in Windsor. Windsor City Council made a decision yesterday about the future of city councillors' pay. CBC Windsor's Dulcen Chen was in council chambers and breaks it down.
5: Windsor's mayor is taking a pay cut. City Council has agreed to a change in their compensation figures, proposed by Mayor Drew Dilkins himself. As of the next term of council, the annual salary of Windsor's mayor will be permanently reduced by $50,000. That money will be directed to the salaries of the city's 10 councillors, giving each of them a $5,000 raise.
6: What I did is I looked at this and said, listen, I'm willing to go down to the average. Ultimately, my goal is to keep things flat for the taxpayer.
5: The change brings the salary of Windsor's mayor to just below the average salary for Ontario mayors, which is around $183,000 a year. Meanwhile, Windsor councillor salaries will increase to almost $60,000 a year. Ward 3 councillor Ronaldo Agostino was among those who supported the change. He described being a councillor as a 24-hour-a-day job.
7: I think it's important that we continue this conversation, but I think this is fair because the data is where all this came from.
5: Three councillors opposed the change, Kieran McKenzie, Angelo Marignani, and Fred Francis. Francis questioned why the change is coming now during an election year.
8: I have a hard time potentially voting myself a salary increase of 7 to 8%.
5: Council's compensation structure will be reviewed again in 2028. Dulcen Chen, CBC News, Windsor.
4: Traffic is expected to start flowing across the Gordie Howe International Bridge in less than 2 weeks. The trucking industry has been waiting decades for a new border crossing between Windsor and Detroit. Stephen Laskowski is president of the Canadian Trucking Alliance.
9: It's going to be an efficient

0: not just for my membership, but for all the customers on the back of that truck, both U.S. exporters and Canadian exporters. There is no downside of the announcements. There's only upside with the opening of this bridge.
1: The bridge is now scheduled to open on July 27th. And statistics show that more Canadians are already starting to head to the U.S. from across the country. As CBC Windsor's Bob Becken reports, June saw a slight uptick for the third month in a row, but still nowhere near pre-Trump levels.
2: Car trips to the U.S. from across Canada rose more than 5% in June compared to the same time a year ago. Some Canadians started boycotting travel to the U.S. after Donald Trump imposed steep tariffs and suggested Canada should become the 51st state. But over the past year, there's been a push to win them back, according to market research consultant Amir Alon from Ohio.
3: Border destinations in the U.S. Have been offering some type of at par or value promotions to help benefit the exchange rate a little bit more.
2: World Cup games in 11 American cities may have also helped lure Canadians south. In Windsor, some Canadians say they're keeping their travel plans while others will continue to avoid crossing.
4: I have for 50 years. Why stop now?
5: I have zero desire to go over there by any means whatsoever.
6: I don't like it anymore. And I don't like the guy running the whole show.
2: Flights to the U.S. have not rebounded, down nearly 4% compared to a year ago. Despite the recent uptick, overall Canadian travel to the U.S. is still way down, about 30% lower than before Donald Trump took office. Bob Becken, CBC News, Windsor.
1: Drug smuggling charges carrying a possible life sentence have been thrown out of a Windsor courtroom. It's because a Superior Court judge says the cross-border truck driver's charter rights were violated. On October 29th, 2023, a trucker was found with $13 million of cocaine. The judge found that his charter rights were violated on seven occasions. His lawyer, Rafiq Qadsi, says the most egregious part of those violations when his client was strip-searched. The judge found that CBSA officers didn't have reasonable grounds and they didn't allow him to speak with a lawyer before this happened. Qadsi points to the judge's findings that it was done in the most degrading way by having him completely naked, which goes against a Supreme Court of Canada ruling.
7: And that's why this was so egregious. And ultimately why I had been arguing there was no alternative remedy other than a stay of proceedings. The court had to disassociate itself from this conduct. A state actor, a Canada-wide state actor, essentially not following the Supreme Court's ruling.
1: The Canada Border Services Agency provided CBC with a statement about this. They say in part that they continue to review the judge's ruling and that all officers receive strip search training, and that training covers charter requirements. They say, quote, the agency's training of Border Services officers is reviewed and updated on an ongoing basis. Essex wants more quilt patterns adorning the town's many barn walls. It's running a summer contest as part of its Barn Quilt Trail. Barn quilts are colorful geometric patterns seen on barns throughout Ontario. Rita Jabour is with the town of Essex.
8: Every barn quilt is going to be unique. It's going to be based on something important to the farm or to the area where the farm is located. So a good barn quilt really begins with a good meaning. Something that helps describe the farm.
1: The Barn Quilt Design Contest continues until August 14th. There's more details on the website for the town of Essex. In the weather forecast, there is a heat warning in effect. Sunny skies this afternoon, a high temperature of 37 degrees. With a humidex, it could feel more like 45.

0: number of consultants, for instance, who offer newcomers to pay for these LMIAs. Can you explain what they are and what that scam can typically look like?
1: Yeah, that is one of the most common scams, one of the most common

0: time. Why? Because I don't know the guy. Because when you came here, the mindset is different, you know. And you're always frustrated, you're scared, and you don't know who's right or wrong. And people, some people, you know, show you very well, like a dress like a lawyer, and you see, oh, wow, he seems like a lawyer. But he's, they are not the lawyer, they're liars, you know. So it's a two-way process. So I don't know. At that time, I know a lot of things. Maybe I check the license. I check, is it right or wrong? You know what I mean?
1: Yes. Bikram, I want to make sure I understand what you're, the story that you're telling me. You're saying 20 years ago when you came, you applied for asylum, your family used a consultant, and then 15 years later, you found out that this consultant, in fact, wasn't registered.
0: Yes.
1: And it had an impact. So, it had an impact on you. What was the impact?
0: Yes, the story is here. I came here. So when I came here, you know, I hired the guy and then they gave me the asylum. Then my family came behalf of me, my kids born here. So after 16 years, the government, you know, fine. When I apply for the asylum, the guy who, you know, who just filled the form, whatever, he's a wrong guy. He don't have the license to give you advice, you know. So they came to me directly because I have consent at the end. I don't know about that time even what is consent. I just say, oh, okay, I've signed the paper here and I signed. But now they came to me and show me, hey, look, this is your consent, you know? So now they revoke my everything. Yeah. And now again, I'm on the process. I go for RPD, all the things, you know, I'm in the court, whatever. So I pay again, like, you know, $50,000, $60,000 against the lawyer again after 16 years. And now I'm in that situation. Why? Because I don't know in the front of me the guy who was sued, who dressed up like a lawyer.
1: Yeah.
0: Is a right or wrong? Because a lot of time we don't know, you know, and we don't inquire about that thing because we are so frustrated.
1: Bikram, we're just coming to our break. I want to hang on to you for a few moments because I have a couple of questions for you, but hang on to us. We're going to be back in about 90 seconds after this local break for news and weather. Again, with us this hour, BC lawyer Owen Logan. I want to hear your stories using an immigration consultant. Our number 1-888-817-8995.
2: This is a CBC News update. Good afternoon. I'm Angela McInnes. Canadians for Affordable Energy says the fuel market is currently in a tug of war. That's after a relatively short-lived ceasefire between Iran and the United States has fallen apart. The price rises are being blamed on renewed attacks and uncertainty. At the same time, American organizations like the U.S. Treasury are working to keep prices down. GasWizard.com says the current average price in London is $1.72 per liter, up almost 10 cents from yesterday's average. Also, a 61-year-old man from Walkerton is dead after a serious two-vehicle crash yesterday afternoon in Bruce County. It happened on Side Road 10 South in Concession 4 East Brant in the municipality of Brockton. A passenger was pronounced dead at the scene. Both drivers were taken to hospital with injuries. The cause of the crash is under investigation. Now here's your regional weather forecast. Today is sunny, a high of 38, except 31 near Lake Erie, a humidex of 46, clear tonight with a low of 24. Tomorrow is sunny in the morning, then a mix of sun and cloud with a 40% chance of showers in the afternoon. Hazy, a high of 34 with a humidex of 46, and some clouds tomorrow night, cooler with a low of 19. Thursday is sunny with a high of 32. Friday, a 30% chance of showers with a high of 31.
1: 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I'm Amanda Pfeffer. We continue our conversation this hour about immigration consultants. What are your experiences? 1-888-817-8995.
3: You want to get a permanent residency in Canada? Watch this.
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5: We have what you need. A vetted business concept that qualifies for the startup visa program.
1: There's no shortage of sales pitches online. 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Influencers and consultants dangling a promise of guarantees and hacks to get easy access into this country. Some immigration consultants are trying to fight back against the misinformation with less flashy videos of their own.
6: My role as a consultant is to guide and assist you. But there's

0: and that authenticity that really drew me to punk rock.
1: When we first moved off the reservation, going from a small community that is really open and loving to going into a border town, which is full of hate and racism. And when I was in seventh grade, you know, I was actually stretched out and burned and branded in a locker room while people called me racial

0: an abundance of hope, but it takes work, and you have to not just sit on the sidelines. You have to actively engage and do your best to try to help uplift those things that are giving us hope. We got to uplift our community and ensure that the work that needs to take place can move forward in a positive, good, healthy way.
1: Well, thank you so much for your time today and your punk rock wisdom.
0: Thank you.
2: Thank you so much.
1: Sea Hassan is a band made up of Danette siblings, Janita and Clayson Benali. They are based in Flagstaff, Arizona. 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I'm Rosanna Deerchild. Today, we're shouting out Indigenous punks like Deborah Lyas, who was the lead singer of the Romeo Void. She's a member of the Cowlitz Indian Band in Washington State. That was some of their song, Never Say Never. Still ahead, the Indigenous Punks Archive on Instagram is more than a look into the past. It's an Indigenous punk community.
3: Being able to connect to bands all across the world, Indigenous bands, like, it's so cool to me that when we share their stuff, like, they're so appreciative of it.
1: More Indigenous punks after the break.
4: This is a CBC News update. Good afternoon. I'm Angela McInnes. Canadians for Affordable Energy says the fuel market is currently in a tug of war. That's after a relatively short-lived ceasefire between Iran and the United States has fallen apart. The price rises are being blamed on renewed attacks and uncertainty. At the same time, American organizations like the U.S. Treasury are working to keep prices down. GasWizard.com says the current average price in London is $1.72 per liter, up almost 10 cents from yesterday's average. Also, a 61-year-old man from Walkerton is dead after a serious two-vehicle crash yesterday afternoon in Bruce County. It happened on Side Road 10 South in Concession 4 East Brant in the municipality of Brockton. A passenger was pronounced dead at the scene. Both drivers were taken to hospital with injuries. The cause of the crash is under investigation. Now here's your regional weather forecast. Today is sunny, a high of 38, except 31 near Lake Erie, a humidex of 46, clear tonight with a low of 24. Tomorrow is sunny in the morning, then a mix of sun and cloud with a 40% chance of showers in the afternoon. Hazy, a high of 34 with a humidex of 46, and some clouds tomorrow night. Cooler with a low of 19. Thursday is sunny with a high of 32. Friday, a 30% chance of showers with a high of 31.
1: Welcome back to Unreserved. Today, how Indigenous punks raise their voices to sing, sweat, and inspire change in the punk rock world and beyond. Punk show flyers, raucous shaky fan vids, aunties wearing band shirts and flannel, and vintage photos of punk rock stars. These are some of the things you'll find scrolling through the Indigenous Punks archive. Their Instagram has almost 500 posts documenting the ongoing story of Indigenous contributions to punk. But the archive offers more than just a look into the past. It's also a community of Indigenous punks who proudly display how Indigenous people have been influencing punk since it broke onto the scene in the 1970s. The Indigenous Punks Archive was created by Christy Martinez, who is of Chicano and Yaqui descent from Sonora, Mexico. Cass Gregg is the co-administrator. He is a member of Tsleil-Waututh First Nation in British Columbia. Christy and Cass, welcome to Unreserved.
3: Hey, how's it going?
1: Good, good. Thank you for asking. Let's start with Christy. Can you describe what the Indigenous Punk Archive is?
5: So it's a digital archive on Instagram, and it's essentially a lot of ephemera and memories, flyers, just a very DIY look at punk. It's part of my thesis work as well. I'm

no one's going to come knocking on the door and say, hey, I've been sent here to be your friend. I've been sent here to support you and explain how things work here and give you the roadmap to success. They're not going to come. You have to go out and intentionally seek them out. And

0: exhilarating. I could see the sun setting outside and the airport runway ahead on the ground.
1: Once we're getting closer, like this, we're just going to pull on it gently. I reduce the throttle even more and just let the plane go down by itself.
0: It was also nerve-wracking because landing involved very gentle steering. I ended up next to the runway rather than actually on it.
1: I'm using my... Yeah, you're steering with your hands, which is natural. See, we're on the grass.
2: We landed safely.
1: Yes.
2: It may not have been perfect, but it was safe.
1: Yeah, it's practice run, so yeah.
0: Federau says his simulators are making flight training more accessible and affordable. This Manitoba-made training tool costs one-tenth of the price of buying one from the U.S. Shanalee Vidal, CBC News, Winnipeg.
3: Thank you to Shanalee Vidal of CBC Manitoba. Horst Federau's flight simulators have also been used by people who are nervous about flying. You know, it's a way to help them prepare for what to expect as a passenger. I'm Gloria Makarenko, and you're listening to a repeat episode of The Story From Here that originally aired on January 20th of this year. We'll be back in a few minutes with more.
4: This is a CBC News update. Good afternoon. I'm Angela McInnes. Canadians for Affordable Energy says the fuel market is currently in a tug of war. That's after a relatively short-lived ceasefire between Iran and the United States has fallen apart. The price rises are being blamed on renewed attacks and uncertainty. At the same time, American organizations like the U.S. Treasury are working to keep prices down. GasWizard.com says the current average price in London is $1.72 per liter, up almost 10 cents from yesterday's average. Also, a 61-year-old man from Walkerton is dead after a serious two-vehicle crash yesterday afternoon in Bruce County. It happened on Side Road 10 South in Concession 4 East Brant in the municipality of Brockton. A passenger was pronounced dead at the scene. Both drivers were taken to hospital with injuries. The cause of the crash is under investigation. Now here's your regional weather forecast. Today is sunny, a high of 38, except 31 near Lake Erie, a humidex of 46, clear tonight with a low of 24. Tomorrow is sunny in the morning, then a mix of sun and cloud with a 40% chance of showers in the afternoon. Hazy, a high of 34 with a humidex of 46, and some clouds tomorrow night, cooler with a low of 19. Thursday is sunny with a high of 32. Friday, a 30% chance of showers with a high of 31.
3: Welcome back to The Story From Here. I'm Gloria Makarenko, and this is a repeat of the episode that first aired January 20th of this year. And because it was full-on winter across the country, this half hour has ice and snow as a dominant theme. So close your eyes. Take yourself back to temperatures below zero with icy streets and sidewalks. Road salt is usually the quick fix, but it can sometimes come with risks.
5: Yeah, normally this actually right there is like a notorious spot. You can see it right at the doorstep, but they spread, like there is that much salt at that entrance, that doorway, every time we come here.
6: Oh no.
5: It's, you know,
6: it's accumulated to like a full inch thick.
5: Oh, an inch thick of salt, yeah. And so what I do is I kick it around and I bring a dog poop bag and I bring home salt. I don't use it much on the driveway, but I have bags of salt that I use. I give to the neighbors. And
6: just from old salt that you pick up?
5: Collecting, yeah, in the piles, you know, because that's the real issue, right? It's just too much salt. It's not that it's salt. We really don't have a choice, right? But it's too much salt.
3: That's Peter Lefebvre, along with CBC Ottawa's Amanda Putz. He is a web developer by day and a salt warrior, well, also by day. Peter volunteers with Ottawa Riverkeeper to monitor chloride content at his local watering hole, Bilberry Creek in Orleans. It's been 5 years since his love for Ottawa waterways got him crusading against the overuse of road salt. Larissa Holman is the Riverkeeper's Director of Science and Policy, and she joined Peter and Amanda, and together they made their way down a path to the pretty little wooden bridge over Bilberry Creek.
5: Come down here, and that sound was it's through the salt down to here. But at least, you know, we stopped it on this bridge because, you know, there was a sign here that says no salt. And every time I came by, the whole bridge was full of salt. And it's just wood, you know, so, and it's right over the creek. So when the salt melted, it was gone.

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1: This is a CBC News update. Good afternoon, I'm Angela McInnes. Canadians for Affordable Energy says the fuel market is currently in a tug of war. That's after a relatively short-lived ceasefire between Iran and the United States has fallen apart. The price rises are being blamed on renewed attacks and uncertainty. At the same time, American organizations like the U.S. Treasury are working to keep prices down. GasWizard.com says the current average price in London is $1.72 per liter, up almost 10 cents from yesterday's average. Also, a 61-year-old man from Walkerton is dead after a serious two-vehicle crash yesterday afternoon in Bruce County. It happened on Side Road 10 South in Concession 4 East Brant in the municipality of Brockton. A passenger was pronounced dead at the scene. Both drivers were taken to hospital with injuries. The cause of the crash is under investigation. Now here's your regional weather forecast. Today is sunny, a high of 38, except 31 near Lake Erie, a humidex of 46, clear tonight with a low of 24. Tomorrow is sunny in the morning, then a mix of sun and cloud with a 40% chance of showers in the afternoon. Hazy, a high of 34 with a humidex of 46, and some clouds tomorrow night, cooler with a low of 19. Thursday is sunny with a high of 32. Friday, a 30% chance of showers with a high of 31.
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0: Vusi Malesela is known as The Voice in South Africa. And it's not just because he sounds sublime. It's how he uses his voice. He wrote many songs about resistance and reconciliation during the anti-apartheid struggle. Two Birds is the name of one of his songs. It's built on a simple image. Two birds sharing the same sky. In post-apartheid South Africa, many listeners heard Two Birds as a metaphor for reconciliation.

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1: What are we doing today?
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0: When there's a dog in need, Brady Oliveira and Alex Blumberg are here.

0: Hey there, I'm Chris Ensing in for Matt Allen. You're listening to Afternoon Drive here in southwestern Ontario on a scorcher of a day. France and Spain are playing a hot one right now. The World Cup action now underway. The second half getting started here. England and Argentina, they play tomorrow. We're going to get you all up to date on the final four at the World Cup. Figure out who's likely to advance to the final, the storylines you're going to want to follow, and we'll try to figure out what's going on with these team takeovers, how social media might be getting folks a little rowdy in some cities. But first, Matthew Trevithick joins us with a look at the news. Hey, Matt.
1: Hey there, Chris. Norfolk County fire crews estimate 20,000 hogs have perished in a major barn fire near Simcoe. And police in Windsor say hundreds of outlaw motorcycle gang members are expected to gather in that city this week. Chris.
0: Yeah, we'll hear more from Windsor's police chief about what he says the public should know ahead of that event. Let's head over to Michael Hargraves now for a look at the weather. Good afternoon, Michael.
2: Hey there, Chris. Right now we're seeing a temperature around 34 degrees with the humidex that feels like 41, as you mentioned, a scorcher. And that means we also have a yellow heat warning in place at this time.
0: The chocolate bar is dripping. I popped out to the convenience store to get a couple bars for the show, and they came back feeling like a milkshake in my hands. Thanks for that there, Mike. A hot one, as he said, on this Tuesday here. It is about 6 minutes past 4 o'clock. We're at 93.5 in London, 97.5 in Windsor.
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0: Semi-final action right now in the World Cup. These are big matches. Some soccer giants heading against each other. Right now, Spain and France underway in Dallas. I don't have eyes on it, but we have somebody who does. Tomorrow, England and Argentina, they clash. Another match full of subplots. These are David versus Goliath. These are packed stadiums. This is the culmination of what we've devoted ourselves to over the last couple weeks, whether we cared about soccer or football or not. To talk about all of this, we've reached Meeker Gaye, who's a sports commentator for RDS. He's joining us here now. Meeker, how you doing?
4: Doing good, Chris. How are you doing?
0: I'm good. I was watching that first half, and then we had to do a little bit of work, as they say. What's going on between France and Spain right now?
4: Well, they will be starting in a few seconds of that second half, and Spain is leading 1-0 thanks to a penalty shot and thanks to Lamine Yamal, who played very well. He put himself in the way of Luka Dinh, who was trying to kick the ball. He didn't see him coming, kicked him in the penalty zone, and here we go. It's 1-0 Spain, so it's going to be interesting to see how France is going to try and break that amazing Spain defense that only allowed one goal in that tournament. So that is just an amazing performance by Spain. So I'm very curious to see how France is going to try and break that defense. But I've said earlier today that I see Spain against Argentina in that final. So it looks like it for now. But you never know, because as Chris Berman famously said, that's why they play the games, meaning that a surprise can always happen in sports.
0: I got a big game tomorrow here. Yeah, we got a second half here, and the last couple games I've been watching here, nothing matters until those final extra minutes anyways.
4: Exactly.
0: Right? It feels like college basketball all over again.
4: Yeah, kind of, and that's the beauty of sports, and that's why we love sports, because you have smaller teams, underdogs that are able to win games and surprise big teams, and we'll see what happens. But we can't talk about a smaller team here between Spain and France, because there are two of the four favorites, and the four favorites or the four best teams in the world are playing in those semifinals. So there are no small teams or small selection here.
0: This includes England and Argentina. Messi, who people, I think, doubted whether he would play in this tournament at all. I was hearing the announcers talk about, and now that we're watching him, and he just seems unstoppable still. What are you watching tomorrow?
4: Well, it's about more than sports tomorrow. Yes, Argentina can win the second World Cup in a row, but there's also the history between those two countries. Because of the Falkland Island War in 1982, trickled down all the way to 86 in that semi, in that

0: the history between those two countries. Because of the Falkland Island War in 1982, trickled down all the way to 86 in that semi, in that quarterfinal game between Argentina and England. And we saw that infamous hand of God by Diego Maradona. And you already have Argentine players singing songs about that war in the preview to that game, that semifinal game tomorrow. So I think there's going to be a lot of tension there. But also on the pitch, you have England that hasn't won a World Cup in 60 years, and they've been singing for ages now, it's coming home, it's coming home. But it seems like it's been late for a long time now. So they'll want to win that game also and have a chance to win the World Cup on Sunday.
1: Yeah, it's like the bus that never seems to get to where you want to go. Argentina fans, there's been some criticism here for how the folks are pointing out the country's history when it comes to their black population. What's going on there?
0: Well, you know, it's hard not to look at that history, the fact that, you know, they don't have any black players for South American country. A lot of people have been looking into that since the last World Cup. And, you know, a lot of people learned what happened to the black population there and how it changed over time and how, you know, they disappeared pretty much from the demographics of Argentina. But it's a more complicated thing than what you see on social media. And I just feel like sometimes it's easy to have a narrative on social media. And everyone seems to be an expert about Argentina history nowadays. But it's a little bit more complicated than that. But it is an important issue. You have to talk about it. You have to raise those issues. But I just want to point out that you also have three other countries in those semifinals that have a very complicated history with black population. They have a very deep colonial history. You're talking about Spain. You're talking about France and England. So it's hard not to take a step back also and try to just understand history and look at history and realize that, no pun intended, it's not always black and white, but we need to learn more about history to understand the world or today's world.
1: Yeah, sports does that, right? It gets you talking. They tell us about the movies too. The conversation starts when the movie finishes. In sports, you got so much to talk about before the ball hits the ground, and then it's on the pitch, and all of a sudden it's nothing but the game here. The teams that are left here, is this showing us a gap in world soccer? We got, might see this as an all-European final.
0: Well, I don't think it shows a gap in soccer. I think it just shows a gap in the world and in our societies and how our societies work, how economy works as well. Because you have the four best teams are also teams that are that have put a lot into soccer, in infrastructures as well, in players' formation and all that. And, you know, if you're bout-mouthing, a lot of people would say Argentina is also a European country. If you look at the history and comments that were made in the past by politicians in Argentina, they view themselves as a European country also, and a country that a lot of European immigrants went to. So, yes, there is that part, but it just exerts the inequalities of the world. It's not the other way around.
1: One thing that we like to do on trips when we go out and about with some friends is that we do the high and low of what's happened that day and then what's gone over for the whole vacation. The World Cup here, if I ask you what a high point is, what do you think of?
0: I have to talk about Canada. Obviously, yeah. We seem to forget. We talk about like the smaller teams winning games, Cap Verde, in my case, Haiti, because I'm from Haitian descent, Curaçao, the smallest country to play at the World Cup. The global stars also performing like Mbappe, Harry Kane, Jude Bellingham, Messi, Erling Haaland. Those would be the high points, but the lows would be VAR, how it's used during that World Cup. The red card to Florian Balogun that was rescinded and because of the Trump administration pressure, the way Iran was treated also during the Iranian selection was treated during that tournament. And let's not forget also Omar Attan, the Somali

0: Italian referee who was not allowed to go in the United States to referee a World Cup game. So things are a bad look for football, for soccer. And I haven't even spoken. Been booed in every stadium I went to during the World Cup. So to me, those would be the highs and lows.
1: Okay, good perspective there. Before we let you go here, something that people are talking about is this idea of 64 teams for the next World Cup in 2030. Does that work?
0: I hate it for various reasons. It took from, it wasn't until 78. So the tournament, all the tournaments between 1934 to 1978, only 16 teams were at the World Cup. Then it took all the way to 82. In 82, they were brought up to 24, extended to 32 teams. It was all the way 98. But so if you look at the number of cycles it took for the World Cup to extend the number of teams, it took a while. And the last one from 32 to 48 took from 98 to this tournament. So it took 30 years, almost 30 years. So that's seven cycles to extend or to expand to 48 teams. So to me, to expand already right away to 64 would be way too much and way too early.
1: Wouldn't it be nice to watch Italy play again though?
0: Yeah, that's the only way they'll make it. No, I'm just I'm just trying to be a little mean to my Italian friends.
1: Partner too.
0: Nice,
1: yeah,
0: to
1: yeah.
0: Them, but they have the qualifier.
1: You just got
0: to do was beat Bosnia.
1: Just got to win the games. That's how that goes.
0: Exactly.
1: It's been great, Mika. I appreciate it. Have a good day.
0: Talk to you soon. Take care.
1: Mika Gaye is a sports commentator for RDS. Mika breaking down what's going on at the World Cup there. We are in second half action here between Spain and France. 1-0, I believe the folks say. Spain over France right now, but we'll see what it says at the end of the game. What is it, 15 minutes after 4 o'clock here on Afternoon Drive. I'm Chris Ensing in for Matt Allen. The Honest Guy is an R&B singer from Toronto, and he's getting ready to release his fourth album later this month. This one right here is a single from that album called Sugar Water.

0: Fest in London, wrapping up on Sunday, and a massive police presence ends the event. Now, we know from police now, they say that two teens were charged after a fireworks incident at the park. They're blaming it on a few bad actors. But some witnesses, people who were there, they say there was an influx of teens over the weekend. Emma Durden is Canada Research Chair in Neuroscience and Learning Disorders, also a professor of education at Western University. And she spoke with Andrew Brown on CBC's London Morning about teen takeovers.
1: Yeah, initially I thought it was pretty shocking to see the events that we're seeing in the U.S., these teen takeovers or swarming, as they're called, being played out at our Sunfest in London, which is, you know, an all-ages event. But at the same time, as someone who's studying the teen brain in the digital era, I actually didn't think it was that surprising. So for teens today, you know, they're really seeking connection, they're seeking social approval, and the camera is always on and always rolling with social media, right? They're filming themselves during these events.
2: Yeah.
1: So yeah, in that sense, it wasn't that's surprising when you place it in that context.
2: Yeah, there's a lot of other phones out in these videos, and so many of these video clips exist that are going around because so many people have their phones out. That term, teen takeover, let's get into that. What is it?
1: Well, teen takeovers are typically events organized on social media where it's typically just for teens to hang out in a public space. So it can be at beaches, or it can be at malls, or like we saw in London, at a festival. So, and they're typically not being organized with the motivation to cause violence. It can just often happen when you get mobs together. In the U.S., sometimes it's something like 500-1 for police versus the mob. So things can very easily get out of hand.
2: Okay, so this isn't necessarily a negative thing where the teenagers would have in advance said, hey, let's go set off some fireworks at Sunfest. That's just kind of, as police put it, it could be a few bad apples. Is that sort of where we are?
1: Yeah, if you speak with teens about these teen takeovers, they often say that they're just, you know, want a place to meet and to connect with others. And, you know, in the last past couple of years, we've seen such a decline in third spaces for teens, you know, safe spaces outside of home and school. And we're starting to see those effects that, you know, for using social media, it's a frictionless way to get people together in a couple of hours, right? It doesn't involve really any type of planning. And for teens, that's, you know, really exciting, and it, you know, can bring them together and they can have that sense of community. But unfortunately, it can have dangerous consequences, like we saw on Saturday.
2: I know that you've worked a lot with teenagers lately. How aware are the teenagers of today of how different their teenage experience is than, say, ours or really any that has come before it?
1: Yeah, you know, in talking with teens, like the, you know, Gen Z, they are aware of it. They realize, you know, they're these digital nomads, essentially. They have really grown up online. They're filming themselves and others. And so it is in that ways unique. And unlike, we can't really compare it to any other generation.
2: But when it goes to a more negative place, like it did at Sunfest on the weekend, how does social media fuel that? And perhaps make it worse.
1: Yeah, so it's in a number of ways. So the, you know, the teen brain is really just, you know, hardwired for rewards. They're at a point in their lives, this is a critical period of development, right? When their brains are developing so rapidly, they are really sensitive to rewards. And, you know, for something like social media, it really kind of plays into that. Coupled with these online mob behaviors where in this crowd mentality, there's a, you know, dissociation. There's, you know, no one can be, you know, responsible. And that kind of risk taking in adolescence, you know, is really a part of growing up, right? We can, I think, all relate to that.
0: That's Emma Durden, the Canada Research Chair in Neuroscience and Learning Disorders and a professor of education at Western University. We're going to turn now to our weekly hidden history column. It's about an exhibition currently on display at Museum London. Biscuits and Empire puts three local businesses that once called London home in the spotlight. Here on University College History Professor Tom Peace speaking with host Matt Allen about the exhibit.
3: Why do you think we should feature this exhibition for this week's column?
4: Well, you know, a couple of years ago, well, actually now maybe 5 or 6 years ago, I think

0: It was before COVID. I had the chance to visit Bielefeld, Germany, which is the international headquarters for Dr. Oetker. And as you may or may not know, we have a gigantic Dr. Oetker factory in London. And it really attuned me to the ways in which industry is globalized and the interconnections between what we see as local here in London and the wider world around us. And so what Museum London has done here with this exhibition, which is right, you can't miss it. You, when you walk in the doors, it's right there, is to draw out a series of photographs that they have in their collection by the London photographer S.G. Houston. And Houston traveled to India in the 1940s to document how London-based Somerville Industries products, and it's mostly packaging products for cookies and products like McCormick's, were being used in India. And what's so interesting and what's so wonderful about Museum London is it's both a history museum and an art gallery. And so what the curator Zara McDoom has done is she's brought these photographs into conversation with Zinya Naqvi's artwork, a heart-shaped box, which is really kind of about co-creating and in this juxtaposition that McDoom has made between these historical artifacts, these photographs, and this art piece, she raises questions about agency and authorship and creation and who gets to speak. And it tells us a lot about the city's connection to the British Empire in the mid-20th century.
1: Yeah, for sure. That was when the British Empire was still kind of starting the decline, but it still existed, right?
0: Yeah. Well, it's just on the cusp, right? So this is just on the cusp of the partition of India, which mm-hmm. is also what makes these photographs so important, because it gives us a window into colonial India before it separates into Pakistan. And then, of course, later Pakistan separates into Bangladesh. And we have these three modern countries. Sorry. A little slip there. And in this, I think McDoom does a good job also at drawing our attention to the way these photographs serve as the colonial gaze. So yes, there's the product is featured in many of the photographs, but there's also ways in which she shows photographs that depict India kind of from an outsider's perspective. Mm-hmm. And that's really what she's trying to get at in juxtaposing or bringing these to the art and the history together, is to get us thinking about that gaze and its impact and how it shapes our own perspectives.
1: It is interesting how photography, particularly when you go back a certain amount of time, it does say a lot about the person who's taking as much about the person taking the photograph as it does about the photograph itself. I'm curious, Houston, the photographer, who was he working for? And what do we know about the role that Somerville Industries played?
0: Yeah, so I wasn't able to find out as much about Houston as I would have liked. But bearing in mind, we only have limited time every week to put these together. But he was working for Somerville Industries, and it's worth spending a bit of time just talking a little bit about what this company was. Began in the 1880s, 1886, making simple paper boxes. It was started by a man named Charles Somerville. He was actually the mayor of London for a period, and he expanded quite significantly. So in addition to London, it's a London-based company, but they had plants in Walkerville, Strathroy, and Newstead, as well as two plants here in London. But some of your listeners might be more familiar with it because in 1932 takes a bit of a shift. It begins producing jigsaw puzzles, which lead to producing toys. It gets the contract to produce a product for Milton Bradley. And by the Second World War, it had become Canada's biggest manufacturer of wooden toys. And so that toy industry was one that continued. The other piece that makes that's an important connection is that in 1944, the company was bought out by W. Garfield Weston. And that name may ring a bell to some listeners, a relatively well-known person. And by early 1990s, the company had closed its doors, which I think is a common story of deindustrialization in the late 1980s and early 1990s.
1: So when you say Weston, you're talking Loblaws Weston?
0: Yeah, that's right. So the Loblaw family, and there's, when we think about biscuits and empire, if there's a family name that comes to mind when you think about biscuits and empire, it is the Weston family, because although they began in Toronto with bread, Garfield Weston created a company called English Quality Biscuits. And in fact, the Weston company, which is global, had become, by the Second World War, the biggest manufacturer of bread, biscuits, and Canada's largest wholesale grocer, as I suspect most of our listeners know. But the Weston family

0: when you're in the UK, we took our students to the UK in February, and it really struck me at how prominent the Weston family is in philanthropy in the United Kingdom and likely in the Commonwealth together, both here in Canada. And you can't really go into a museum in the United Kingdom without going through a Weston gallery or something along those lines.
1: They've got it on all levels.
0: That's right. I think the team there is doing is just hitting it out of the park.
2: That's Tom Peace, a history professor at Huron University College. He's back next Tuesday with another edition of Hidden Histories of Our Region. He's speaking with Matt Allen, the normal host. I'm Chris Ensing, not him, but I'm here this week. That was them talking about an exhibit on display at Museum London. It's there until February. 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
3: This is CBC News. For southwestern Ontario, your 4:30 regional news. Good afternoon, I'm Matthew Trebethick. Several homes in a southwest London neighborhood have been evacuated this afternoon as a result of a ruptured natural gas line. Fire crews were called to a home at 187 Pine Valley Drive near Hummingbird Crescent just after 3 this afternoon, following a report that a construction crew accidentally struck the gas line while performing directional drilling. Fire officials say 5 nearby houses have been evacuated and say gas is dissipating naturally with the wind. They ask, however, that people avoid the area for the time being and say Enbridge crews are currently on scene. Another day of yellow heat warnings across our listening area, with temperatures hitting highs around 35 degrees, feeling much warmer than that. Today is expected to be the hottest day of a very hot week. The temperature record for London set on this day was just over 36 degrees back in 1936. So far today, the London airport hit 34.7 degrees around 4 p.m. The heat hasn't stopped some from getting out and about. 9-year-old Harrison Leach went out for a bike ride today with his cousin and his grandpa in London's Gibbons Park.
4: I don't think I know that I'm going to sweat a lot because, you know, you got to push the pedals up and down and it's so hot. Like, I think it was like 42, feels like 42 right now. It felt record breaking, at least for me. Drink lots of water. If you're like out for a long time, pour water on your head. That's always refreshing.
3: Environment Canada says our listening area is experiencing above average heat this July. This heat wave is expected to carry through most of the week. The Heart and Stroke Foundation warns that extreme heat can be especially dangerous for people with heart conditions because it forces the heart to work harder. Speaking of heat, in Norfolk County, fire crews remained this afternoon at the scene of a major fire at a hog barn in Simcoe. Crews first arrived at the scene along Highway 3 between Charlottesville East Quarter Line and Windham East Quarter Line Road around 6:45 this morning. Norfolk fire officials say the hog barn is roughly 18,600 square meters in size and say at least 20,000 hogs were inside the barn at the time the fire began and have died. At least 8 stations and 40 firefighters were at the scene earlier in the day. Fire officials say the property owner is insured and say the fire is not being treated as suspicious. Norfolk County says smoke from the fire is impacting air quality in parts of Simcoe. One person had to be airlifted to a hospital in London after a crash involving a horse and buggy this morning in Norwich Township. Provincial police say it happened around 10:30 this morning along Norwich Road between Middletown Line and Oxford Road 13. Ed Sanchuk is a sergeant with West Region OPP. In a video posted to social media, he says the driver of the SUV was not physically harmed. It says the operator and a passenger of the buggy were hospitalized. The operator was later flown to London, but say both suffered non-life-threatening injuries.
5: For any members of the public that may have been traveling that may have dash camera footage that captured this incident, you're being urged to contact investigators. And we're also asking residents that live in the area to please check their video surveillance systems to see if you've captured this incident, the horse and buggy, or the vehicle involved. I'd also like to let everybody know that the horse involved was taken to a local area farm and did not appear to suffer any injuries.
3: Sanchuk thanked the Good Samaritans, he says, stopped at the scene to provide first aid and assistance to the 3 people involved. Police expect Norwich Road to remain closed in the area through the afternoon. Police in Windsor are giving the public a heads up about outlaw motorcycle gang members gathering in Windsor, Essex this week. Windsor police say more than 750 people linked to the Hells Angels and other clubs from across Ontario and parts of Canada are expected for a major motorcycle rally. The event is scheduled for July 16th to the 19th. Jason Crowley is Windsor's police chief.
6: It's certainly not a crime to be part of the Hells Angels. They have been designated a group of organized crime. So that's why the police are concerned. There is no

0: threat. They typically keep to themselves, and they don't want any trouble either, because that's not what they're here for. They just want to enjoy themselves. Police, you know, we have a responsibility to, you know, maintain public order and public safety.
1: Police say the community can expect an increased and visible police presence during the gathering. Traffic is expected to begin flowing across the Gordie Howe International Bridge in less than 2 weeks. The trucking industry has been waiting decades for a new border crossing between Windsor and Detroit. Stephen Laskowski is the president of the Canadian Trucking Alliance.
2: It's going to be an efficiency, not just for my membership, but for all the customers on the back of that truck, both U.S. exporters and Canadian exporters. There is no downside of the announcements. There's only upside with the opening of this bridge.
1: The bridge is now scheduled to open on July 27th after the federal government reached an agreement with the Trump administration. A heads up for local motorists, the prices at the pumps are set to rise again overnight. That's according to Dan McTague, the president of Canadians for Affordable Energy.
3: Tomorrow we're going to see an 8-cent increase for gasoline and about an 11-cent increase for diesel. It's likely that increase will continue well into the week.
1: McTague says prices could head towards $1.80 by Friday or Saturday. He adds that geopolitical tensions in the Persian Gulf and no current talks of a ceasefire between the U.S. and Iran are once again contributing to these rising costs. And finally, Hamilton could become the first Canadian city to temporarily halt new data centers, with council voting tomorrow on a proposed one-year moratorium. Supporters say the pause would allow officials to create rules addressing electricity use, water consumption, noise, and transparency as AI development drives demand. Critics warn the moratorium could discourage major investment and unintentionally affect smaller or research-focused facilities. Similar proposals are being considered in Burlington, Mississauga, and Vancouver, while Hamilton activists are helping campaigns in other Canadian cities. And Chris, that's your regional news for Southwestern Ontario.
4: Thanks, Matt. We are going to be talking about how consumers are starting to fight back against big tech and the decisions that they make. Multi-million dollar lawsuits, viral campaigns, all part of how consumers and nonprofits are trying to find ways to put pressure on the government to make some of these governments and companies reverse course. And we'll hear more from Windsor's police chief there, as he says hundreds of Hell Angels gang members expect to come to a national event in southwestern Ontario. We'll get a sense of what size the footprint of Hell's Angels is in this area right now, Windsor-Essex, where they're headed, and if it's bigger or smaller than what they've seen in the past. Before all that, though, let's head over to Michael Hargraves here, talking about the weather. What we got going on?
5: Well, overnight, we have clear skies and a low temperature of 24 degrees. For tomorrow, we have a sunny day with a 40% chance of showers and a risk of thunderstorm, which we usually see when we see temperatures as high as they are for tomorrow. We see them at 35 degrees, 45 degrees with the Humidex.
4: Still a scorcher. And if you have been paying attention to the World Cup here, let's give you a bit of a score update. What do we got going on? France versus Spain. They're in the 75th minute. Spain up by 2, France nothing, or nil, as they say in soccer. We're learning before we get to the finals here, but 2-0 for Spain right now, according to the game tape. All right, police are telling people in Windsor, Essex, that there's going to be a large police presence in the area this weekend. You heard about it in the news. More patrols because of the Hells Angels members expected to be in the area. The OPP, Windsor Police, say it's an event expected to draw members from all over the province, from across the country, for a national event that's being held here. But police say people shouldn't be worried. There's no specific threat to the community. For more on this, we're joined by Windsor Police Chief Jason Crawley. Good afternoon, Chief.
0: Afternoon, Chris. How are you?
4: Doing okay here. I guess a big weekend for the police service and for folks out here in Windsor, Essex. What's everyone coming down to be part of this weekend?
0: Yeah, big weekend. We've been preparing for it for a while. The Hells Angels having their, national party here in Windsor. They're hosting it this year. So we're expecting big crowds and a lot of motorcycles.
4: How many people do you think are going to be coming down to the city for this?
0: Well, we're looking probably around in the 700 range. There will be people from all over Canada, maybe some from the States as well. But typically they're well attended, and we're counting on about 700 people.
4: What goes on during these events? What can you tell us from previous national events that have happened that the Windsor Police Service might be expecting to happen here?
0: Well, they travel in groups, large groups typically, so you'll be able to see large groups traveling through the county.

0: money through the city. The Hells Angels have a clubhouse in Amherstburg on Howard, just outside of the city. And typically they will do a lot there. They'll hang out there a lot, but they will come in and partake in some of the businesses, you know, bars, restaurants, strip clubs in Windsor. And then probably you'll see them throughout the county and some of the other areas, Amherstburg, LaSalle kind of thing too. But you can expect to see them traveling in large groups together, wearing full colors, full patches on their jackets.
1: For people to be associated with the Hells Angels, is that itself a crime in any way?
0: No, not at all. It's certainly not a crime to be a part of the Hells Angels. You know, they have been designated a group of organized crime. So that's why the police are concerned. But I can tell the people of Windsor and Essex County that there is no threat here. They typically keep to themselves, and they don't want any trouble either, because that's not what they're here for. They just want to enjoy themselves. And as a police, you know, we have a responsibility to, you know, maintain public order and public safety. And that's all we're doing. We're just precautionary, you know, in our efforts here. But really, there's no worry for anybody in the community. There's no threat to public safety.
1: What are some things that the police might be doing differently? I know you're teaming up with the OPP and sort of a patrol type of capacity here over the weekend. Is there anything else people might notice?
0: Yeah, just that increased police presence. I think you might see some officers not dressed in police uniforms, but with vests on. They may say Biker Enforcement Unit, BEU. Those are typically OBP officers or officers that are on loan to the OBP to work in the Biker Enforcement Unit. And they're really the liaison between our biker organizations, and that's what their job is. So you might see some of those, but typically they're not out in the public very often. You're going to see an increased police presence, typically in Amherstburg and around the clubhouse, and of course in Windsor, you'll see that as well.
1: What type of presence does Hells Angel have in Windsor in a normal summer or a normal weekend?
0: They have a clubhouse, like I said, in Amherstburg, in the township of Amherstburg, I suppose, just outside of Windsor. But really, I mean, I don't know how many members they have, to be honest, but it's a small footprint as far as I know. So again, like people don't notice them. They don't really, they're not really out in the public too often, but when you put 700 or so of them in their associate clubs in one area, they're going to, like you said, partake in some of the restaurants and bars and strip clubs and things like that. You're going to see them around, but typically it's not something that you'll notice.
1: What does it say about what the presence is today versus what it used to be?
0: Well, I mean, it's smaller, I think, in local chapters in our city. I mean, when I was a young officer, we had Outlaws, we had the Lobos back in the day before they patched over to the Hells Angels. And there was some issues there a little bit, but it's just something that it's a smaller footprint now. We are seeing a little bit of an increase. Of course, there's the Queensmen as well. They are out in the county as well now. But it's something that, like I said, they keep to themselves typically. There has been all kinds of issues in the past, and people remember back in the late 90s and so, and especially in Quebec when they had biker wars. We saw bombings and things like that, but we've luckily never seen those kind of things happen here. But we certainly, they're on our radar. They always are because of some of their business endeavors, I guess. And we are always kind of interested in what they're doing.
1: And the idea of them choosing Windsor or Amherstburg as this place to hold a national event, does that say anything to the service about the future or what could happen next year?
0: No, it rotates throughout different cities. It's been in other major cities within Ontario, within Canada, within Alberta, things like that. So they do rotate it. We had something very similar here in 2010. Called the Canada Run. They don't call that anymore, apparently, but very similar. And like I said, really very few minor issues that we dealt with then. So I expect the same, this weekend, and we're ready for pretty much anything.
1: There was a bit of a public response to a post that you made about the distinction between a motorcycle club and a motorcycle gang. There's bike organizations in Windsor that are celebrated for coming together.

0: there and looking after each other in the community there. Is there anything you want to expand on there?
1: Yeah, for sure. Like, so we don't want people to get confused with charitable events such as Hogs for Hospice or Ride for Dad, things like this that are charitable events that are very well attended. In fact, they're attended by some of our outlaw motorcycle gangs as well. But this is very different. This is a distinct gathering of Hells Angels and their associates for that reason, just to gather and to celebrate whatever they're celebrating. Their clubs, I guess, but certainly the distinction of a legitimate fundraising event, such as Hogs for Hospice, which is happening in a couple of weeks, very different. So that's where we want to make sure that people know this is not that. This is something that there's potential for, a lot of people in a relatively small area at times, and again, they typically like to keep to themselves, but the potential is always there, and that's why we're here.
0: Thanks, Chief. That's Windsor Police Chief Jason Crowley. The national gathering for the Hells Angels starting Thursday runs through the weekend out in Windsor, Essex. About 15 minutes to 5 o'clock here. This song here is from Willowbrook. It's Sweet Diana.

Windsor songwriter Willowbrook with Sweet Diana. It is a certain type of heat out there that you could only get in southwestern Ontario, the Humidex. The actual temperature itself, all of it is scorching right now. If you're outdoors, it is tough times. Ontario under a heat wave, bringing near record temperatures in the region, a high of 35 degrees Celsius out in London, the highest temperature ever recorded.

0: in London on July 14th with just over 36 degrees Celsius. That was back in 1936. The CBC's Jessica Singer went to Gibbons Park to ask people how they're coping with this hot stuff.
1: Reactions when you walked out the door this morning?
2: Oh, yeah. It just feels like you're walking into an oven again every day. It just hits you. Seems like a bit of a brick wall of heat. I think it's kind of something we're going to have to get used to these really hot summers.
1: How do you feel about today's weather?
3: Good. We're at the splash pad.
1: Right. And how much do you love the splash pad?
3: 10 out of 10.
1: You're going on a bike ride today.
4: I don't think I know that I'm going to sweat a lot because, you know, you got to push the pedals up and down and it's so hot. Like, I think it was like 42, feels like 42 right now. So it's really, it felt record breaking, at least for me.
5: He opens his door, goes downstairs, puts the news on and listens to the weather.
1: How old are you?
4: I'm 9 years old, turned to nine actually 3 days ago.
0: Happy belated birthday there, pal. Enjoying a hot one, a nice summer out here. That's CBC's Jessica Singer speaking with people trying to cool off at London's Gibbons Park. These hazy skies you're seeing, they're going to extend into the evening, into tomorrow. There's smoke from wildfires as well in northwestern Ontario that's throwing all of this up inside of the sky here. Your national news is going to hear some more on this climate change fueling these intense summers, and we're going to speak with some folks who deal with intense weather patterns to get a sense of what we're seeing and what it might mean for future summers. But first, some time now for talk about big tech. They're facing a new kind of powerful pressure from their own customers. Parent groups have successfully sued Meta and YouTube, and there's been campaigns that have gone viral over data centers and some users who are getting louder and they're getting more organized. Our tech columnist, Takara Small, joins us to explain this new wave of tech activism. Good afternoon.
6: Good afternoon.
0: It seems like consumers were starting to push back against big tech more than before. What's shifting here?
6: So there's been this decade-long global decline in confidence when it came to tech companies. That's not new, but AI has really exacerbated the issue. You know, this backlash is being driven by the rise of AI and how many consumers don't feel like they have the ability to opt in or opt out. That, in conjunction with data privacy and the misuse of our personal information, it's really no surprise that Edelman's famous trust barometer that looks at trust in many different areas found that tech is the space where we're seeing just continuous decline over a very long duration.
0: How are people pushing back? Like, are there ways that you're noticing in grassroots organizations that's happening now?
6: So for the average consumer and grassroots organizer, it looks very different. And you know, part of that is the fact that if you are a community leader or you're an average consumer, you don't have the time to advocate. You likely don't have a lot of power and access to legislators. So you have to think of creative ways to get your message across. And that can be individuals deleting apps, you know, limiting how often they use AI tools or social media. It looks like individuals coming together in large numbers for class action lawsuits. You know, obviously parent groups against social media is a well-known one, but just recently Sony was the subject of a lawsuit because it said it would discontinue physical discs of its games. And then lastly, educational campaigns, you know, really informing, educating, you know, whether it's the average person or communities across the country.
0: Speaking of education, hearing people boo commencement speeches when AI gets mentioned as well, right? Any of this working?
6: It's having some mixed results, I'll say. A lot of it is dependent on the company or the tool itself that's being, you know, focused on. It's also dependent on the government that's in charge. What we've seen that has been successful, looking at the U.S., has been when, you know, groups have targeted politicians who are up for re-election. You know, letting them know if they do vote in favor or fund data centers, then they will no longer be in office. And it comes at a time, you know, New York just today announced that it was putting a moratorium on data centers across the states. In, you know, Canada, we've found, you know, you can fix your own phone, your own laptop, TV at home without having to take it to the tech company itself. That's been successful. But there are many measures that come into play. And I will say it really, really requires a large mass of people to push for the same thing.
0: And when you think about some of the surprises that attach themselves to events like this, what are you noticing as things that sort of taken you

0: by surprise?
1: There are a couple of things. One is that some community grassroots organizations have been very successful. I mean, it's like David and Goliath. They're up against companies that have millions and millions of dollars, and they're, you know, sometimes able to create real change. The other is when you're seeing tech employees join the conversation, you know, tech employees who are in the industry, who know how it works, who know how, you know, these products and services are built. When they push back, I think it creates more confidence for consumers and grassroots organizers. And I think that because they know the industry, they're sometimes more effective as well. You know, one of the big moments that, you know, included tech employees was in 2018, when you had 20,000 global Google workers walk out over sexual harassment. That, you know, that was a big moment where you didn't you never really saw groups that large, and yet they managed to do that for the Me Too movement.
0: Are you seeing companies respond to the pressure?
1: They are. So we're seeing, you know, CEOs, tech leaders, you know, bigger, you know, FAANG companies speak out, and it's in response to that pressure. Some of it looks like, you know, CEOs kind of ramping back some of the rhetoric around AI. I mean, there was a time where you couldn't, you know, find a CEO who wasn't saying that AI would remove white collar jobs. It would decimate industries. You know, it would change unemployment. Now you have a lot of leaders saying, well, this will help society. This will help create new jobs. I think they are aware that a lack of public trust is harming their business brand and their reach. Another way that are seeing companies, you know, change their language is how they've started. This includes Elon Musk, which, you know, is notable in and of itself, but, you know, talking about universal basic income, you know, talking about giving away their products and services for free. It's not because they've become altruistic. It's because they recognize how the public is responding.
0: Is this the start of something or the peak of something?
1: I think this is the start of something. It's a new era. And really, AI and the growth of this technology is really what's behind it. You know, I've talked to, you know, the average, you know, consumer. I've talked to community groups. I've talked to parents for years now. And there was a long time where some of the issues with tech just didn't resonate. They just didn't want to hear it, or they just weren't aware of how to fight back. And now with AI that has hit artists, it's hit parents, it's hit celebrities, it's, you know, it's hit young workers. Now there are so many people who are invested in legislative change and having tech companies held accountable. And it never was like this before. So I don't think this moment is going away, and I think it's actually probably going to increase in numbers.
0: So to watch. Thanks for your time.
1: My pleasure.
0: Takara Small is a technology columnist for CBC Radio. All right. Coming up here in the next bit, we've got Bridge Talk, talking about truckers who are excited for the opening of the Gordie Howe Bridge. But before we dive into that and get to our national news, let's bring in Matthew Trevithick with a look at the headlines for Southwestern Ontario.
2: Chris, fire crews remain at the scene of a major barn fire in Norfolk County. The blaze was called in around 6:45 this morning on Highway 3 west of Simcoe near Charlottesville East Quarter Line. Fire officials say the hog barn is roughly 18,600 square meters in size and say at least 20,000 hogs were in the barn at the time of the fire. As Ontario sweats under another heat wave, the Heart and Stroke Foundation is urging those with cardiovascular problems to take extra precautions and stay cool. The foundation says heat causes strain as the body cools itself down through sweating, and the heart pumps more blood to the skin surface, leaving one vulnerable to dehydration, dropping blood pressure, and accelerating heart rate, and increased risk of heart attack or heart failure. Chris.
0: Yeah, I can really feel it walking out there to the convenience store. That sun is something. Today, we'll speak with some experts about how we can better prepare ourselves for some of these extreme weather events we're feeling as well. That's coming up on the program. And also to note here, if you're following the World Cup, Spain up 2-0 over France right now as they head into the final moments of the game. 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
8: 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Soaring heat hitting five provinces and one territory. What climate scientists are saying about how fast Canada is warming. And an outbreak of a foodborne illness that causes severe diarrhea is getting worse south of the border. 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
9: From CBC News, The World This Hour, I'm Stephanie Skanderas. The U.S. has resumed its blockade of Iranian ports. President Donald Trump says it's in response to Iran's attacks on ships in the Strait of Hormuz. The move is yet another blow to the prospect of returning to peace talks between the two countries. Iran and the U.S. have traded escalating strikes in the last few days. Today, Kuwait's military says one of its Navy vessels was targeted by Iran in a strike that injured four people. Kuwait also says it detected and intercepted several cruise missiles and dozens of drones targeting vital facilities. A man has been arrested for voyeurism in Vancouver after a camera was discovered in the women's bathroom at a FedEx facility. Six women say videos of them in the washroom were uploaded to the internet. Caroline Bargoot has that story.
10: When we fight,
11: we win!
10: When we fight,
11: we win!
12: About a dozen protesters stood outside a FedEx facility in Delta, BC Monday night after an employee was arrested for voyeurism. So far, no charges have been laid. Police say a camera was found in a staff bathroom. Gurpreet Kaur organized the protest. She runs a charity that supports women experiencing sexual and domestic violence. Kaur says employees reported concerns about a man entering the woman's washroom, but nothing was done.
13: Several reports have been made by several different employees in the past 2 years. Why weren't any of those reports taken seriously? This was all preventable.
12: FedEx says it fired the employee when it learned of the allegations and has been cooperating with police. Caroline Bargoot, CBC News, Vancouver.
9: A dangerous heat wave is sweeping across much of central Canada. Temperatures and humidity are combining to push conditions into the mid-40s in some places. Warnings and advisories are in effect across parts of the Northwest Territories, Saskatchewan, Manitoba, Ontario, and Quebec. In parts of Quebec, heat and humidity combined to produce severe thunderstorms. And an orange watch for a tornado has been issued for a large area between Montreal and Quebec City. Officials are urging people to stay hydrated, to avoid strenuous outdoor activity, and to check on older people and anyone else who might be vulnerable to the heat. The Assembly of First Nations has opened its annual three-day General Assembly in Ottawa. The gathering is expected to focus on Prime Minister Mark Carney's major projects agenda. Cindy Woodhouse-Nepinak is National Chief. She says First Nations support economic growth, but they want a seat at the table.
14: The federal government can try and set up all the timelines that they want for project approvals, but they can't put a deadline on First Nations rights, and you have rights.
9: The meeting will include debate on 53 resolutions, including plans for major projects, as well as a proposed clean water bill. Spain is headed to the FIFA World Cup final, having just minutes ago beaten France 2-0. But there is some soccer news from this country to tell you about. The Northern Super League has announced its newest team will play in Winnipeg starting next year. Karen Pauls reports on the new addition.
15: The first expansion franchise in the NSL to Winnipeg.
16: Northern Super League president Christina Litz passing the ball to Winnipeg's team co-founders, former national and professional player Desiree Scott and former coach Rob Gale.
17: Like so many Canadian players of my generation, I had to build my career somewhere else. After today, the next generation won't have to.
18: It's well beyond time for Winnipeg to have a professional women's sports team.
16: Winnipeg already has professional men's hockey, football, basketball, and baseball teams. The men's soccer club folded last November. But York University marketing instructor Vijay Settler says this is a new opportunity for fans and brands.
19: Women's sports can tap into a crowd that perhaps maybe isn't as interested in men's sports. So.
16: A goal! And with the FIFA Women's World Cup next year, experts say it's a great time to capitalize on it. Karen Pauls, CBC News, Winnipeg.
9: And that's The World This Hour. For CBC News, I'm Stephanie Skanderas.

0: Here in southwestern Ontario, I'm Chris Ensing in for Matt Allen today. In a few minutes here, we're going to speak with an extreme weather expert, and I get an understanding of what people are experiencing and what, if anything, we can do about this. And then Iranian strikes on oil tankers continue. Trump's social posts continue as well. We're going to discuss the latest escalation and the conflict between the United States and Iran and why they've led to the highest oil prices in a month. But first, here's Matthew Trevithick with a look at our local news. Good afternoon, Matt.
1: Good afternoon, Chris. A London researcher who studies teens' brains says Sunday's incident outside Victoria Park could have been a teen takeover gone wrong. And gas prices are going up again after the U.S. announced plans to resume its blockade on Iranian ports in the Strait of Hormuz.
0: We'll dive into the details here in a bit. Michael Hargraves now joins us for a look at the weather. What are we dealing with here?
2: Very, very hot out there today, Chris. Right now we have a temperature of 34 degrees with the humidex feeling like 44 degrees at this time. Mostly sunny across the region.
0: If you have wondered if it's hot enough to cook a hot dog today, the folks at CBC Windsor have your answer. They went out and put one on the antenna of a vehicle to see if it is hot enough to cook a hot dog, Mike.
2: Don't they come pre-cooked?
0: They do. That's fair. Is it hot enough to warm up a hot dog, a glizzy to your defined temperature of consumable? Tune in to find out, 6 o'clock. CBC.ca/Windsor, you can watch it, or just turn on Channel 9, depending on where you are. You can also find it on YouTube as well. Just search CBC Windsor. Is it hot enough to cook a hot dog? What can you cook out there in a heat wave like this? Don't worry, our reporters are on it. 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
0: It is a sizzler today across Canada. For many of us, we're dealing with the heat and the humidity. Extreme heat warnings across a wide part of the country, from Manitoba to Quebec, even into the country's north. We've already had more than our fair share of extreme weather this summer. Scorching temperatures, tornadoes, all of it raising questions about what kind of weather events we could still be facing in the weeks ahead. For more on this, we're joined by David Sills, director of the Northern Tornadoes Project with Western University and a meteorologist. Good afternoon, David. How are you doing?
4: Good. How are you, Chris?
0: Doing okay out here in Windsor. As you heard, we're trying to figure out if you can cook a hot dog out there today. What are you doing?
4: Yeah, I'm inside trying to keep cool. It just reached 35 Celsius here, and I see in Toronto a couple readings up in the 37 area. So really, really hot.
0: Yuck, and that's with the concrete all around you. You're just praying for a building shadow to figure out if that's what's going to make you cool. The heat here, what's driving this?
4: Yeah, there's been a persistent weather pattern really across the U.S. and parts of Canada where there's a heat dome set up in the American West, and it's just been cooking out there. And because storms really form along the northern side of that heat dome, they take all that instability that's trapped under the heat dome, and as it escapes out the northern side, they tap into that, and a lot of powerful storms form there. So because that weather disturbance has been sitting there, the prairies just keep getting hit again and again with these severe storms. The number of tornadoes there has we haven't seen that number since the 80s, from what I can tell. It's having that impact, and as it's shifting east, we're seeing, really high temperatures in Ontario. We've got wildfires now in northwestern Ontario. Along the edge of the heat dome, as it's moving east, we've got this big severe weather threat today in Quebec. So it's really affecting the whole country.
0: You're the guy to talk about tornadoes. Yeah, Saskatchewan, we've seen that pop up again and again, these weather alerts always around the same time, and you're just seeing a tornado warning, watch, alert. That is rare, what you're seeing there?
4: It's just a lot. There's the number of them is unusually high. Because this pattern is stuck, and they're pretty much stuck in the storm track there. Because there's a lot of tornadoes happening, there's more chance of things getting hit. And so we've actually had two EF3 tornadoes that have been recorded so far. EF3, we're talking about winds of like 250 kilometers per hour. So, you know, it's not just the number, but the power with these tornadoes that's been a problem.
0: Wow. I started my career in Labrador City, huge forest fire out there. I went to Gander for a bit.

0: and we were dealing with big rainstorms that caused flooding events, you know, the end of hurricanes in some cases there. I come to Windsor, massive flooding. We've seen tornadoes that have hit inside of our area as well. I know London's no stranger to a strong storm either. Is this climate change affecting the extreme weather events that we're seeing right now?
1: Yeah, it's really tough to tie thunderstorm and tornado events to climate change because the scale, they're just very small scale events. Usually it's things like heat domes and drought and forest fires and larger scale things that can really be connected to climate change in a more concrete way. But certainly we've seen in Canada that, you know, the storm season is starting earlier. It's going later. That means there's more chances for severe thunderstorms. And we're seeing these blocked weather patterns, you know, as the temperature difference between the poles and the equator gets reduced due to climate change. Studies are showing that this can lead to our jet stream becoming more wobbly. Instead of these weather systems getting pushed across by the jet stream, they get blocked. And so, we'll, you know, that kind of a weather pattern where you get the drought, the heat on the one side results in flooding and cooler temperatures on the other side. And they just persist like that for long periods. You know, there's a cold front that's coming across, and we'll see a bit of relief in southern Ontario from that. But then this whole pattern gets reestablished again, and it looks like it hangs in there until the end of July at least.
0: Wow. I know relief is always what people look for. We get a string of hot days and they say it's going to break. But that idea of the breaking point being something that's also an extreme event seems to be what we're experiencing in southwestern Ontario now too.
1: Right. I mean, when that heat breaks, it's usually due to a front coming through, and those can trigger big thunderstorms. So that's kind of what we're seeing in Quebec right now, is the big weather, the severe weather threat out there with the possibility of big tornadoes in Quebec. And they're really not used to seeing the big tornadoes out that far east. So I'm hoping for the best out there.
0: Yeah. You've been in this industry here. You know what's going on. You follow the trends about what's changed and what's coming. What ideas that are new are you excited about now when we think about climate resiliency?
1: Right. Well, you know, we've got a program in Alberta called the Northern Hail Project. And and what they're looking at is the hail problem in Alberta, where, you know, they've been getting billion-dollar hailstorms. So it's a real problem out there. And one, you'd think that it's the size of the hailstones that's the biggest problem. But what they're finding is it's wind-driven hail that's a big problem, because not only does the roof get impacted, but when you've got horizontally flying hail, it's the side of the house that gets impacted as well. Lots of houses being built out there with siding that, you know, like vinyl siding that gets brittle in sunshine over the years, and that just gets blown apart by hailstones. So, you know, there's the hunt on for better materials for building the cladding for homes, not just vinyl siding, but something that's more resilient for that particular area. And even the shingles from the roof, there are different levels of shingles that are more resilient to hail. You might even have to get more resilient, because even those are starting to get damaged by some of these hailstones. So, you know, there's that project is showing that kind of results in giving solutions to improving resilience out there.
0: Yeah. Wow. And then you get into the costs, right? So if you need something new, it needs to be more extreme, then your resilience needs to be more extreme, and those costs can go up. It's just, you see the cycles start to come through,
1: right,
0: about how everything ties together, eh?
1: Right. Exactly.
0: I tell you, Dave, this is always interesting to talk to you. We always learn something here as well. Thank you for your time here and all the work that you do with the Tornado Project out at Western.
1: Great. My pleasure.
0: David Sills, the director of the Northern Tornadoes Project with Western University and a meteorologist. For more news and information about climate and our changing planet, you can head to cbcnews.ca. Go and click on climate. From there, you can see the climate dashboard. We have an interactive tool that tracks current conditions and extreme weather across Canada. And one more time, just so you know, we are sending a reporter out. Our reporter has actually already been out. We already have the answer, but we're not going to show you until 6 o'clock on the news there. CBC Windsor went out to see what you can cook in this type of weather. A little fun to have in the sun. Watch that show tonight, Windsor, cbcnews.ca/Windsor. You can see if we were able to warm up a hot dog in this hot weather here now. A bit of a shift here. The Polaris Album Prize shortlist is out now. That long list of 40 has been chopped down to 10. And right now, we're going to play a track called Hotter Than the Sun from Begonia's Fantasy Life.

0: Begonia with Hotter Than the Sun. It comes from the album Fantasy Life, which was just shortlisted for the Polaris Prize. This is Begonia's second time on the short list. All right, it's about 5:15 right now, 2 weeks away from traffic crossing the Gordie Howe International Bridge, according to the latest information that has been released by Prime Minister Mark Carney and U.S. President Donald Trump. Stephen Laskowski is the president of the Canadian Trucking Alliance, and he weighed in on the new bridge with Windsor Morning earlier today, speaking with host Amy Dodge.
1: It's going to be an efficiency, not just for my membership, but for all the customers on the back of that truck, both U.S. exporters and Canadian exporters. There is no downside of the announcements. There's only upside with the opening of this bridge.
2: Can you explain what the last several months have been like for drivers and the accommodations that have had to be made while we wait for the delay of the bridge to open?
1: You know, I think it's been more on in terms of the ownership and how they pivot with agreements or how they dispatch their vehicles. Where a truck crosses, whether it's at the Ambassador Bridge, Blue Water Bridge, and now the Gordie Howe Bridge, depends on a number of factors. And that rests in the hands of the logistics people at the trucking companies. So the on-off again of the Gordie Howe opening has caused problems with those logistics and, quite frankly, has added cost to the supply chain. And so that's why my earlier comments, there's nothing but upside and we can't wait for the trucks to roll across.
2: Yeah, the deal allowing for this to open includes conversations around the tolls. So whether or not the tolls go up and who will make the decision if they go above 10% or market value. What are you hearing about the financial costs for truck drivers? Have you heard of any changes or what are you expecting to pay?
1: So in terms of what we expect what was announced, and there's significant improvements or efficiencies announced in the Gordie Howe Bridge, depending upon your volumes, etc. We have zero indication that anything is changing. So, you know, what we're excited about is a new crossing with a whole bunch of other efficiencies and also competition in the market with regards to the Detroit-Windsor crossings.
2: What's the benefit to truck drivers to go across the Ambassador Bridge at this point?
1: Yeah, for drivers themselves, I think

0: you know, if you compare between Ambassador and Gordie Howe, it's the elimination of the 10 traffic lights, the on-off, the congestion, the direct connection between the 401 and the 75, the new modern plazas, so when a truck is inspected, it's newer technology, so it'll be safer for the supply chain and for people on both sides of the border, but far more efficient and quicker for truck drivers. So from a driver perspective, what the Gordie Howe Bridge means is it's going to make their life more efficient, more productive, and quite frankly, a benefit to their quality of work.
1: Yeah. Do you think there's going to be a bye-bye Huron Church Road party from the truckers?
0: I don't think too many drivers will shed too many tears between those 10 traffic lights. I don't think at all.
2: That is Stephen Laskowski, president of the Canadian Trucking Alliance, speaking with Windsor Morning host Amy Dodge ahead of the big opening of the Gordie Howe Bridge, expected to take place July 27th.

0: the month-old peace deal between Iran and the U.S., well, it might be over. Yesterday, the U.S. battered Iran with airstrikes for the third night in a row. Iranian strikes on two oil tankers killed an Indian seafarer. And the center of the escalating tensions remains the Strait of Hormuz. The different visions each country has for the vital economic corridor, a big part of this here to discuss is James Devine, an associate professor of international politics at Mount Allison University. Thanks for joining us this afternoon.
1: Thanks for having me on.
0: U.S. and Iran, are they back at war?
1: Yeah, pretty much. Unfortunately, both sides are saying now that the ceasefire is over. As you mentioned, they've been exchanging military strikes for the past few days, in fact, going back to the middle of last week. And as of late this afternoon, the United States officially had put the blockade back on Iran, trying to prevent any shipping from getting through to its ports. The two sides seem dug in, and at this point, it looks more likely to see more escalation than a quick return to the negotiating table.
0: People say a quagmire is a way to describe this conflict. The U.S. president, I think, you know, he talks about Vietnam when he gets asked about how long this might last. Any end in sight here?
1: Unfortunately, no. I don't see there being an immediate sense, and even to this particular crisis that we're looking at. Right now, the crisis is over the Strait of Hormuz. Iran claims that they should have control over the Strait of Hormuz, and the United States is obviously disputing this. Iran is unlikely to give up this claim, though, because for Iran, the Strait of Hormuz is extremely important strategically. It's the most important waterway for all of their goods going back and forth. It gives them leverage over the United States in any other sorts of political issues, particularly the negotiations over Iran's nuclear program. It also is something they can use as a deterrent against future Israeli or American military strikes. And for the Iranian government right now, this is symbolically extremely important too, because it's the victory they've taken away from the war they've already had with the U.S. so far. And their position is we're not going back to the status quo. So they're very much dug in on this. And even if we could get some sort of resolution to the situation with the Strait of Hormuz, the problems with the nuclear program are also very complicated. So we could be seeing this sort of process of negotiations, ceasefires, and having them break down and having to restart them for an extended period of time.
0: Well, and if you're a company or one of the ships that are moving across that strait there, that's the new fear that's unlocked here as well. Before this happened, I don't know, I'm not big into the Gulf. I don't understand a lot of what's going on, but I didn't hear about the Strait of Hormuz to this extent as something that people feared the way that they have now. That's that new tool Iran has.
1: That's right. I mean, it's something that Iran talked about in the past. Whenever there was a crisis and it looked like a war may break out, it was one of the first things Iran would say is, we're going to shut down the Strait of Hormuz. It wasn't taken as seriously as it probably should have been, the situation has changed in any way. In any case, it wasn't taken seriously before because Iran's military capacity wasn't quite strong enough to make it a really credible threat. And on top of that, too, the thought was always, well, if Iran shuts down the Strait of Hormuz, it

0: shutting down its own shipping as well. So can it really do that? But the politics in Iran since the beginning of this year are such that Iran is willing to pay that price. And on top of that, its use of drone warfare has really changed the situation in the military balance in the region, and it's now capable of doing this. So this is the new normal, I think, going forward, is Iran is going to be able to shut down the Strait of Hormuz if it feels like it really needs to.
1: Whenever we talk about Iran, we usually talk about Israel as well. How have they been positioning themselves up as things heat up again?
0: Israel's been fairly quiet in this immediate crisis. They're continued to be involved in southern Lebanon. They continue to occupy territory below the Litani River. And in fact, I believe there is negotiations today between the Israeli government and the Lebanese government about how to manage the ceasefire on that side of the conflict. In terms of the Persian Gulf, they really haven't said much in the past couple of days, except if Iran hits them, they will hit Iran back even harder. I think Israel's position right now is let the Americans run with the ball. They don't want to get too far out ahead of the Americans right now. This is something that's caused friction between Israel and the United States in the past. So I think it's something the Israelis are hanging back a bit on, but it is potentially something that could happen.
1: I know when we've been talking about this, for a lot of folks, it's a conversation about money. It's a conversation about business, but the human costs that are involved here as well. We've heard from Iranians who say that this has been very difficult to watch, that the emotions surrounding this at the start of what's happened and right now are changing as well. What do you know about the human cost of what's occurring?
0: Well, at least within Iran, this is an extremely difficult situation. We haven't had a clear casualty count for the fighting over the past few days. But if we look back at what the casualty count was when the MOU was signed, it was over 3,500 Iranians dead and another 26,000 or more injured. This is something, obviously, nobody wants to see happen again. We don't want to see that level of violence and that sort of suffering. Also, at an emotional level inside of Iran, it's a very difficult process to be living through. The politics of the country were already very turbulent before the war has started. And now for a lot of Iranians, they're stuck between the United States, who's bombing them, and a regime that they might not particularly like. So it's a very difficult situation. And of course, on the Persian Gulf side, we've seen attacks taking place and escalating, in fact, over the past few days, stretching into Jordan and even into Yemen now. A lot of human suffering involved in this.
1: I know you've got your eyes on a lot when this situation is talked about. Well, what are some of the things you're looking about in the future when we talk about escalation or what's happening today and what we could be looking at weeks from now?
0: Well, the level of and the number and intensity of the military strikes is important, and right now it seems to be going up. As of Friday, it looked like it was starting to slow down, and there was some hope that maybe the two sides were going to sit back down at the negotiating table. But right now, the way things are evolving, it suggests that both sides are digging in for the long haul. One of the interesting things is that the Iranians haven't hit Saudi Arabia yet. The Saudis have been, in the past, one of the main targets for Iran, but there's been signs that the Iranians are trying to reach out to the Saudis and maintain better diplomatic relations with them. I'm not sure if that's going to make a difference in terms of how long the conflict goes on, but it's certainly something important in Middle East politics. Besides that, the big fear is that there's going to be some sort of mass casualty event, that one of these missile strikes will not just hit military infrastructure or energy infrastructure, that it will kill a lot of people. If that's the case, it would be a tragedy in its own right, but also potentially a spark for even further escalation.
1: Okay, a lot to take in there, James. I appreciate you taking the time and walking us through this so much.
0: My pleasure.
1: James Devine is an associate professor of international politics at Mount Allison University. All right, now we're just a few minutes away from your local news headlines, but in the next half hour here, we've got a really interesting conversation. It's a pivot from the one we just had about the emotions that we can experience, but it is something you'll be excited to listen to. A Wallaceburg martial artist who fought his way to the top of a competition in Florida earlier this month. We'll hear from that martial artist in the next half hour and what it takes to be one of the best in the world

0: at your craft. 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
1: This is CBC News. 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Good afternoon. I'm Matthew Trebethick. Near record-breaking temperatures are being felt across parts of our listening area this afternoon as a multi-day heat event continues. In London, the airport recorded a temperature of 35.2 degrees at 5 p.m., just shy of the 36.1 degree record for the day set back in 1936. In Sarnia, a high so far of 35 is also a degree shy of the record set in 1995. While Woodstock's has recorded a preliminary temperature of 35.2, which just eclipses that city's 35-degree record set in 1995. David Sills is director of the Northern Tornadoes Project at Western University. He says it's all thanks to a persistent heat dome sitting over the western U.S. and extending into parts of Canada. It's also causing some other extreme weather elsewhere.
2: Because storms really form along the northern side of that heat dome. They take all that instability that's trapped under the heat dome, and as it escapes out the northern side, they tap into that, and a lot of powerful storms form there. The prairies just keep getting hit again and again with these severe storms. The number of tornadoes there has, we haven't seen that number since the 80s.
1: Sills speaking on Afternoon Drive earlier this hour. Back in London, today is expected to be the hottest day of the week. That hasn't kept everyone from going outside, though. Sue Birch was at the splash pad today with her grandkids trying to cool off.
3: Oh, yeah. It just feels like you're walking into an oven again every day. It just hits you. Seems like a bit of a brick wall of heat. I like to get out for walks and things, and so you have to kind of plan around that. Go early in the morning or later at night.
1: This heat wave is expected to carry through the rest of the week. London could also experience hazy skies tonight and tomorrow due to wildfire smoke coming from northwestern Ontario. A London researcher who studies the teenage brain says she's not surprised by Sunday night's events outside Victoria Park. Police say they were called there around 11 o'clock after they say a male had been firing fireworks into the crowd at Sunfest. When officers went to arrest the suspect, police say a crowd formed and some threw objects at officers. Witnesses say the crowd was largely made up of teens. Emma Dearden is Canada Research Chair in Neuroscience and Learning Disorders and Professor of Education at Western University. She says today's teens are often seeking connection and approval on social media.
4: Teen takeovers are typically events organized on social media where it's typically just for teens to hang out in a public space. So it can be at beaches or it can be at malls or, like we saw in London, at a festival. So, and they're typically not being organized with the motivation to cause violence.
1: Two teenage boys from London now face a slew of charges. They remain in custody. Sunfest organizers say they're continuing to review the incident with police. In Toronto, the Salsa on St. Clair shooting has raised questions about how cities should respond to community violence and whether community violence should be approached as a public health issue. Quam McKenzie is CEO of the Wellesley Institute, which researches and interviews victims of crime to better understand community violence.
5: The underlying causes were desperation because of the affordability crisis, lack of jobs, lack of opportunities, racism, and lack of government investment and social exclusion. And if we listen to what people say and we believe what they say, then they're saying that we have to increase investment, decrease income inequality, increase social capital, and decrease desperation.
1: McKenzie says these measures don't remove the need for accountability, but says it's important to acknowledge the complexity of situations when identifying the crime and its causes. Norfolk County fire crews estimate 20,000 hogs have died in a major barn fire west of Simcoe. Crews remained at the scene along Highway 3 between Charlottesville East Quarter Line and Wyndham East Quarter Line Road. They first arrived around 6:45 this morning and found a fully involved barn, more than 18,000 square meters in size. The cause of the fire is under investigation, but officials say they don't believe it was suspicious. Norfolk County officials say smoke from the blaze is impacting air quality in parts of Simcoe and advise residents to take precautions and seek medical attention if experiencing breathing difficulties. Prices at the pump are set to jump again. That's after the U.S. announced plans to resume its blockade on Iranian ports in the Strait of Hormuz. The U.S. continued bombing targets in Iran this week after a ceasefire between the two countries broke down following a dispute over shipping in the strait. Across our listening area tomorrow,

0: and in the GTA, gas prices will go up 8 cents, and that's forecast to be just the beginning. Jasmine Sepetys reports.
1: Analysts say as the dispute over oil shipments in the Strait of Hormuz drags on, the world economy must confront the reality of a prolonged increase in gas prices.
2: Finally, markets are having to price in scarcity or a lack of oil and petroleum products.
1: Dan McTague with Canadians for Affordable Energy says international oil reserves are depleted, and that can no longer be ignored. The increase at the pumps tomorrow is expected to be followed by many more.
2: It looks like this could be a series of successive rises at the pumps that are going to really finally shock a lot of drivers.
1: At this Toronto gas station, drivers filling up have had enough.
3: I'm sick of it. I mean, I'm fortunate enough to have a family cottage that I can drive to, but it's costing so much more. Groceries are costing so much more.
4: It's the only product, consumer product, that we buy that changes price multiple times a day. I mean, that's insane.
1: McTague warns gas prices are likely not going down anytime soon. President Donald Trump announced the U.S. plans to impose a 20% safe passage toll on commercial vessels traveling through the strait. If imposed, it could drive up oil prices even more. Jasmine Sepetys, CBC News, Toronto.
0: And that's your regional news for Southwestern Ontario. Chris.
5: Thanks for that there, Matt. Coming up here, a Walsburg man has fought his way to a top position at a martial arts event in Florida this month. We're going to hear about his battle to place in the competition in a couple of moments. Very excited about that conversation. But first, let's bring in Mr. Michael Hargreaves here. Mike, we've been talking about a hot dog's temperature all day today. folks over at CBC Windsor, they're going outdoors to see if you can cook an already cooked hot dog to a temperature that is edible. So something that would be, some would say, delightful. I believe you have inside information on this.
6: Yeah, we are hearing about internal temperatures that will be reported on the news tonight for the hot dog, both on the antenna and on the windshield.
5: On the windshield as well.
6: Yes. I don't have those exact temperatures, but I will say I don't think either reached 165.
5: Not the number that you want to see, eh?
6: I don't know if a hot dog needs to reach 165, though. I don't know.
5: I don't know. I was wondering if they're putting some cheese sticks on that thing. Let's see if it melts on out. What's it like out there now? What do we got going on?
6: It's definitely hot either way. Overnight, we have clear skies, a low temperature of 24 degrees. For tomorrow, sunny skies, 40% chance of showers and a risk of thunderstorm throughout the afternoon. A high temperature of 35 degrees, and it'll feel like 45 degrees with the Humidex.
5: All right. Thanks out there, Mike. It's time now for business news with Paul McGowan. Paul, how you doing?
7: Good, Chris. How are you doing?
5: Doing okay here. I see that you have new data on, well, some people would call these cars, we call them hot dog cookers today, but you've got information on car prices. What are we seeing?
7: Well, prices are coming down a little bit. This is from Auto Trader's quarterly price index. It shows that the average price of a new car in Canada is down more than 2% year over year, now at $63,000. The price of used cars down as well. The average price for a used vehicle is $36,000 and change. Those prices are still a far cry from where we were pre-pandemic. And that lack of affordability comes at a time when, you know, most consumers care about affordability above anything else. Boris Akurek is the Vice President of Insights and Intelligence at Auto Trader, and he told me that things are getting better, just slowly.
8: In the last few years, the availability has improved slightly. Again, compared to where it used to be, it's still below because, again, 45 million fewer cars are in the market. It has improved. So there are more cars coming into the market, especially both on the new and used side. But again, if you look at the average prices, they have come up.
7: When he says that prices are up from before the pandemic, it was just 7 years ago that the average used car price was $26,000, and we are now at $36,000. So an increase of $10,000 between 2019 and now.
5: A big change. First car I ever bought, Sunfire. I couldn't tell you the year, couldn't tell you anything about it other than $1,000. Might have got it went forward and backward, even turned left and right for that price there.
7: That's a steal.
5: It was, well, we're not saying whether it was stolen or not stolen. We're just saying the price, Paul. That's all we're doing. let's go south of the border, well, north of the border for people out in Windsor. U.S. inflation numbers, what are we seeing?
7: A cooling of inflation, actually, for the month of June. Prices dropping 0.4% last month from May, which doesn't sound like a lot, but it was the largest monthly drop.

0: drop in prices in the last 4 years. Part of that drop was based on falling oil prices, a trend that, of course, has since reversed. But excluding food and energy, core prices in the U.S. stayed flat in June. Fed Chair Kevin Warsh called the numbers positive relative to expectations, although he did go out of his way to say that there is still work to be done when it comes to taming U.S. inflation. Still, Cash Pashutin from First Avenue Council here in Canada says that at the very least, the June numbers should prevent the need for an interest rate hike in the U.S.
1: Rates not going up certainly bodes well for the economy, the consumer, and also the markets. Markets don't like to see rates go up. And so all of that overall is certainly a positive surprise.
0: Speaking of rates, we'll get the next interest rate decision from the Bank of Canada tomorrow morning, and we'll get our own inflation numbers for June on Monday.
2: Okay, good context there. Paul, class action lawsuit coming against StubHub. What's on the go?
0: It is a proposed lawsuit right now from a New York ticket buyer. He alleges deceptive practices and fraudulent misrepresentation by StubHub. Those allegations are tied to CBC reporting from last week about connections between StubHub and large-scale ticket scalpers. That reporting also uncovered that StubHub CEO Eric Baker runs a hedge fund that itself engages in millions of dollars worth of ticket reselling on the platform. And so this New York ticket buyer, Louis Senkini, argues that if he had been aware of those connections, he would not have used the site to buy tickets. So between World Cup ghost tickets, Chris, and this new proposed class action, we are far from done talking about the ticket resale marketplace.
2: A lot of interest there, too. Thanks for this, Paul. Really appreciate it.
0: Thanks, Chris.
2: Paul McGowan with our business news today. Over to what we've got on Front Burner here. If you enjoy podcasts, it's one of the better ones. I enjoy listening to it. It's a good morning starter. Lindsey Graham, the hawkish longtime senator from South Carolina, died over the weekend, 71 years old. The medical examiner and a preliminary report said the cause of death was an aortic tear. Lindsey Graham had been a fixture in American politics for decades, often at the forefront of advocating for military intervention abroad. In recent years, he underwent a dramatic transformation from Trump critic to Trump champion. Writer Will Salatin wrote a 7-chapter almanac on Graham's evolution for the bulwark and makes the argument that Graham's actually a perfect case study for how the Republican Party became the party of Trump. He spoke to Front Burner host Jamie Poisson about some of the reasons behind his loyalty to the president.
3: There are people who believe that Lindsey Graham capitulated to Trump, collaborated with Trump for no good reason. He accomplished nothing. Lindsey Graham didn't believe in anything. He had no policy interests. That is not true. And what I found when I wrote the history of this is that at every moment when Lindsey Graham was defending some corrupt thing that Donald Trump was doing domestically, Lindsey Graham was simultaneously lobbying Trump for some foreign policy interest of his, and it was generally to intervene. It was in a place like Syria or Iran. Lindsey Graham developed had a strong interest in Ukraine, and you can see Lindsey Graham's influence today in the fact that Donald Trump went to war in Iran, that he went in to Venezuela, that he became more supportive of aid to Ukraine. Lindsey Graham influenced all of that. The irony is that the reason why Lindsey Graham believed in Trump's ability to do all of that was that Donald Trump was, in Graham's eyes, a strong man. He was willing to do things other people wouldn't. Going to war in Iran is an illustration of that. Mm-hmm. But the catch is, if you elect a strong man as your president, he may do things that a hawk likes abroad, but he will also do things domestically that those of us who believe in civil liberties oppose. Donald Trump has governed as an authoritarian at home for the same reason he has done what Lindsey Graham wanted abroad, and that is that Donald Trump is by nature, a strong man.
2: 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Just go search Front Burner on that app. Time for some music now. Destroyer with Hydroplaning off the edge of the world.

0: That was Destroyer with Hydroplaning Off the Edge of the World. Afternoon Drive, always able to interest you in some new tunes. Well, yesterday we talked to you about how today would be the day the Assembly of First Nations held their annual General Assembly. And we've got the priorities following the first day of that event. National Chief Cindy Woodhouse Nepenik said that the First Nations she spoke with are pleased that a meeting with First Ministers have been set for the fall, but chiefs continue to push for progress on ongoing issues. She spoke specifically about the inquiry into the RCMP's surveillance of First Nation leadership going back to the 1970s, first revealed by a CBC Indigenous investigation.
1: Now, if the federal and provincial governments think that we are going to drop everything for the First Minister's Conference, they have another thing coming. Along this work, we will ramp up our advocacy on many issues we have been working on since the last assembly. There is the work being done to eliminate discrimination in the second generation cutoff in the Indian Act, because First Nations must have the authority to determine their own citizenship. There is our demand that First Nations policing finally be recognized as an essential service, and our call for an inquiry into the unacceptable RCMP surveillance of First Nations leadership going back to the 1970s. This includes the call for the full, unredacted release of all documents related to this police surveillance. You deserve to see those notes, and not blacked out either.
0: She had much more to say, including calling Ottawa's update of the First Nations Clean Water Act disappointing, saying it fails to clearly designate First Nations rights to clean water.
1: On the final day of spring, Canada finally released an updated First Nations Clean Water Act and announced a $4.6 billion infrastructure investment. While the funding won't close the gaps, we talk to the chiefs all the time that we'll put those resources to work. So it's disappointing that this new bill fails to clearly designate First Nations rights to clean water, because no sum of money will distract from the red flags we see in this new clean water bill. Sadly, it represents a step back from the progress that was made with Parliament in 2024. Now they've given us a new bill, and source water protection is weak and subject to a provincial veto. Amendments are going to be required, and rights holders, you must be provided with the opportunities to provide your perspectives to the parliamentary committees reviewing that bill this fall. That means committee members need to start traveling to communities.

0: communities that living through a water crisis every day. They need to see that for themselves. They can't stay in an Ottawa bubble over here.
1: That was AFN National Chief Cindy Woodhouse-Nepinak in Ottawa earlier today. A Wallaceburg dojo has made an impact at the World Martial Arts Championship. It was held in Orlando, Florida earlier this month. Andrew Bordeaux competed and placed second in his division. His teammate, student Ainsley, also had a great showing at just 13 years old. Bordeaux is the manager of Wallaceburg Martial Arts, joins us now for a conversation. Good afternoon.
2: Good afternoon. How are you today?
1: I'm doing well. So happy to chat with you. Congratulations first here on this accomplishment. But let's get folks in the headspace here. What kind of martial arts competition was this?
2: So this is the world championship for all martial arts, all American Kempo, karate, taekwondo, any type of martial art, jiu-jitsu, everything is represented at this tournament.
1: Okay, and take us into the stands here. So if we were to watch you compete, what would we be seeing?
2: So what you'd be seeing, there was competitors from all over the world. There was over 50 countries. Each ring had tens to of competitors. There was tons of competitors all over. What you got to see with us, we got to do a form division, which is basically a pattern of all your kicks, punches, all your martial art movement put into a pattern to demonstrate your skill level. What your weapon divisions is, you get your favorite weapons that you learn throughout the program, and you get to demonstrate that at the highest level with kicks, punches, spins, all the cool stuff. Like if you ever watch Ninja Turtles, we do that type of stuff, spinning the weapons like that. And then your fight choreography, that's like what you see in the movies where you get to see a bunch of people come up and attack and you're defending against them in a choreographed scene. So it's like those big action sequences that you see in the movies. That's what we got to do. And your sparring is your fighting division where you go in with your gear on and you get to go compete and fight against other competitors from all over the world.
1: Wow, that's incredible. You mentioned the weapon division. Were you in the weapon division?
2: Yes, I was in the weapon division.
1: What's the choice? Which one did you bring with you?
2: So, unfortunately, my bag got left in Montreal because you have to have your martial art weapons in a check bag. So I was going to do size, which is Raphael's weapon, but we ended up doing Karma. So Karma is a little stick with a blade on it. It kind of looks like a mini Grim Reaper stick for anyone that does not know what a Karma is. So we ended up doing that. I did get pretty well placed. I got 8th place out of 30 competitors. But my big star for the weapon division was Ainsley. She was on my team. She also was going to do size, but unfortunately, same situation. Her weapons got lost in the check bag. She ended up competing. She had never competed with commas ever before. She knew a pattern from doing the boat system. We added a little bit. She actually added most of the flair to it. I made it look a little bit smoother for her. And she actually got 5th place out of, again, around 30 competitors.
1: Oh my gosh, that's incredible. So you're pulling off these routines. This is not what you went in planning. Like, this is that classic, everyone has a plan until you get punched in the face. And now you're out there and you've got nothing, but you find a way.
2: Yes, exactly. It was one of those. We went, we tried to look for size, had no luck, and we were just like, okay, we are in the related weapon category, so it has to be something metal. We found the commas, and we ended up doing that.
1: Oh, this is incredible. And so what were some of the things when you were looking around there, when you saw the people that you were competing against that maybe took you by surprise? Or what were some of those things or those moments that you found yourself on that stage saying, hey, how did I end up here? Is that happening?
2: That definitely did happen at some points too, because there is some martial arts that have much more acrobatics in it. So you see these people do these big fly flips up 10 feet in air and you're like, how are they going to land that? And it's one of those really cool, surreal moments to see it in person, because again, when you sometimes you always get to see people do these big cool flips. Like I could do really cool kicks where it's spinning, jumping kicks, but you get these guys that could do these backflip round offs, land with a kick and like a superhero pose. It's super cool to see in person. The sparring divisions was amazing to see the different skill, different technique people use too, because you can tell from each martial art, they all have their own little flavor to how they approach fighting. And it was cool to see that in person, because during American Kempo, we're a very self-defense based program. So that's why we've seen a lot of success in the fight choreographing division, where me and Ainsley both placed second.
1: So that fight choreography, again, is that idea of, you know, you close your eyes, you're watching the John Wick movie, and that's kind of the sense of what's happening?
2: That is like basically what is happening, yes. Like when you see the John Wick sequences where he's going through and running through and beating up all these people, that is basically what a fight choreographing division is. And you get to see very high-skilled people do it. You get to see like people practice for years at this, and it took us 4 years to qualify for this tournament.

0: and then that we finally qualified to see that high level of success on the world stage was very meaningful for me, being a sensei that taught Ainsley and other students, and for my own competitiveness of getting up and finally qualifying to be up on that world stage in front of tens of thousands of people was a very surreal moment.
1: Can I ask you, how did you get started in all this?
0: So I've been doing martial arts since I was 6 years old. The thing that actually got me into martial arts, when I was a young kid, I seen Teenage Mutant Ninja Turtles. And I was like, that is so cool. I wonder if I can learn how to do that. So I found a local dojo and got into learning. And I've never stopped doing martial arts since 6 years old. I am now 25 years old, and I have done martial arts for most of my life. And then when I got my black belt when I was 12, I started helping out dojos to help other kids by just starting off basic holding the pads. And now I am the head instructor of Wolfsburg Martial Arts. I teach, we have about 300 students active that I currently teach. I teach from 3-year-olds all the way up to people even older than me, to teach them different life skills, teach them different self-defense, to help them become better people through the martial arts.
1: What do you think it is about Wolfsburg that makes it the type of place where you can see this type of success?
0: I think it's the community of Wolfsburg with the strong support we have from the community. We have taught many students through the years. The door is always open for students to come in, and for people who sometimes need to take a break, they come back. It's that supportive small community that always helps and is looking to find that way to help someone and anything, if it is karate or different sports, if it is through drama or anything, singing. The Wolfsburg community is a very nice community that sticks together, and the surrounding area also helps Wolfsburg as well.
1: Well, we're glad that Wolfsburg has your back, and congratulations again on your great success here, and good luck in Boston.
0: Thank you very much.
1: That's Andrew Bordeaux from Wolfsburg, placed second at the World Martial Arts Championship in Orlando, Florida earlier this month, off to Boston for an international competition later this week. Certainly exciting things happening in Wolfsburg. Amazing for them to be able to pull that off at the highest of high stages to perform your best. All right, now just a few minutes away from your national news here. Let's bring in Matthew Trevithick with one last look at the headlines in southwestern Ontario.
2: Chris, as a multi-day heat wave continues, a lack of significant rainfall in the London area has made things a little parched. The Canadian Wildland Fire Information System's fire danger map puts the region in the high to extreme range as a result for the next few days. Middlesex County officials have implemented an outdoor burn ban that will take effect tomorrow and remain until weather conditions improve. Some municipalities allow small recreational fires, but Lucan Bidoff says all recreational fires are banned. Chris.
1: Thanks, Matt. It has been a hot one, so it certainly makes sense that folks are doing all they can to look after each other at a time like this. It is Afternoon Drive that you've been listening to out here in southwestern Ontario. My name's Chris. I've been in for Matt Allen. Thanks for paying attention. We've got a fun show tomorrow, but now we're off to the national news. Thanks for listening. Bye.
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4: 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Titles like Mr., Mrs., Doctor, or Captain. 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
6: Hello, I'm Neil Kirksall. More than a century after a 12-year-old Scottish stowaway was rescued off the coast of Newfoundland, his great-great-granddaughter tells us about visiting the beach and meeting the descendants of the woman who saved him.
7: It's okay by the pool or by the water. I think when I leave to go home, it might be another story.
8: It's pretty gnarly. Like, I have a crappy air conditioning unit in my apartment. So, yeah, coming here and, yeah, staying in the shade, I have a little fan.
9: Millions of Canadians doing what they can to beat the heat. Sizzling temperatures are hitting large areas of the country, including central and eastern Canada.

0: This is a CBC News update. Good evening. I'm Matthew Trevithick. Near record-breaking temperatures are being felt across parts of our listening area this evening as a multi-day heat event continues. London hit 35.2 degrees at 5 p.m., just shy of the 36.1 degree record for the day set in 1936. The extreme heat and lack of significant rain has left vegetation parched. Middlesex County officials have issued an outdoor burn ban that will take effect tomorrow and remain until weather conditions improve. Smoke from wildfires in Ontario's northwest will also make things smoky tomorrow. And one person had to be airlifted to a London hospital after a crash this morning involving a horse and buggy in Norwich Township. Provincial police say it happened around 10:30 on Norwich Road between Middletown Line and Oxford Road 13. The operator of the buggy was airlifted to hospital but sustained non-life-threatening injuries, as did a passenger. The horse and the driver of the SUV were not harmed.
1: Now here's your regional weather forecast. Today is sunny, a high of 38, except 31 near Lake Erie, a humidex of 46, clear tonight with a low of 24. Tomorrow is sunny in the morning, then a mix of sun and cloud with a 40% chance of showers in the afternoon. Hazy, a high of 34 with a humidex of 46, and some clouds tomorrow night. Cooler with a low of 19. Thursday is sunny with a high of 32. Friday, a 30% chance of showers with a high of 31.
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5: Hello, I'm Neil Kirksall.
6: Good evening, I'm Chris Howden. This is As It Happens. Tonight.
5: Wrong face at the wrong time. For the second time in a week, U.S. immigration agents shoot and kill a driver and later say that neither of those men were actually who they were after.
6: Sour grapes. A U.S. congressman wants Quebec to lift its restrictions on American wine sales. We'll ask him how he recommends Canada fight back against the tariffs enacted by his commander-in-chief.
5: Local heroes. More than 150 years ago, Newfoundlanders saved a young Scottish stowaway who was found walking barefoot on the sea ice. Now, his great-great-granddaughter has visited the island to say thank you.
6: Blockbuster. Washington State's Attorney General tells us why he thinks the courts are the best place to try to stop the mega merger between Paramount and Warner Brothers.

0: minor that I hardly felt it. And I said, take me up a ways. But no, they wouldn't. I couldn't even pay them to take me up. Just lift me up that high and then let me come down.
1: It's incredible that you're able to get into the basket of the...
0: Oh, it wasn't easy. I'm not going to tell you what I kept saying when they kept

0: Julia Cunningham with The Long Run, and that will take us to the end of As It Happens for this Tuesday, July 14th.
1: As It Happens, we'll be back again for you tomorrow. I'm Neil Kirksall. Enjoy your evening.
0: And I'm Chris Howden. Good night.